0: had previously been issued a misdemeanor citation for disrupting immigration law enforcement operations. Larry Marino on The Answer with breaking news and talk you can trust.
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11: 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And guess what? Not one of them has lost a single penny. Let me say that again. Not a single client of mine has lost any of their money, even during the worst market crash since the Great Depression. Can your stockbroker, mutual fund, portfolio manager, or financial planner say the same thing? If they can, you really do owe them a debt of gratitude. But chances are that you're wishing you had someone that did not lose your money. You're probably thinking right now, why am I paying all of these fees? And why is my so-called financial advisor making money on my retirement even when my account goes down? You pay them to grow your money and to keep it safe, not to lose your money and to put you in a position where you could possibly run out of money in retirement. You know, I ask my clients all the time, are you prepared for a 30-year retirement? Can your portfolio withstand three market crashes over the next 30 years? That's an average of one every 10 years. We typically see a bear market about every 4 to 6 years. But if you plan to retire in your 60s, it's very likely that you could experience three market storms over the course of your retirement. Is your portfolio prepared to handle it? Here's a promise that will help you sleep better at night. If you decide to call me for my no obligation retirement analysis, I promise to offer you solutions where you get to participate in market gains, but never in market losses. I also promise that my solutions will include an option to create tax-free income for you in retirement. And that's income that you can never outlive, that comes to you month after month after month, year after year after year, 100% tax-free. If I haven't piqued your interest yet, I'm not sure what else to tell you. But if you saved at least $100,000 for retirement and you're ready to get off the market roller coaster and learn how you can protect a portion of your assets from future losses, then give me a call right now for a free no obligation retirement analysis, or simply text the word market to 909-321-9737. That's 909-321-9737, and we'll send you out a free report to show you exactly what you need to do during the next market correction. I can show you how to get up to 10% or more first year returns on your deposit. You can even take advantage of our optional income maximizer program that guarantees 7.5% growth every year for up to 10 years for a lifetime of income that you can never outlive. All you have to do is give me a call now at 909-321-9737. That's 909-321-9737. One of the things that my clients love about our strategic planning is that we do not allow your retirement to be a victim of random timing. I specialize in working with no market risk strategies. That is money that's safe from market risk and that you cannot afford to lose. But it's also money that you cannot afford to risk to the randomness of market timing. So not only can I guarantee you will not be subject to market declines and provide you with an income you can't outlive, I may even be able to increase the quality of your life by helping you avoid all the stress that comes with up to 50% of your retirement being gone in a single year. Don't you have better things to do than watch the market and live with anxiety over your retirement? You know, Warren Buffett, one of the greatest investors that the world has ever known, he even told his own shareholders that to expect a 50% decline in the value of Berkshire Hathaway stock. He said it's not only inevitable, but he cannot stop it. So if he's expecting a 50% decrease in the value of Berkshire Hathaway stock, and he's one of the most successful investors in the history of the world, what do you think that means for our portfolios? What do you think that means for your retirement? It means that you possibly could lose 50% as well. And that's why so many people are so anxious in times like these. You know, it's because your retirement is based on a myth. There was an article in Forbes magazine that was titled, "Let's Bury the Myth of Averages." In this article, it said the biggest myth is that the stock market returns on average about 10% a year. He mentions that this figure has been baked into so many retirement plans that you would think that it was scientific fact, like the chemical composition of water, that it was something that was absolutely 100% irrefutable. But here's the question you should ask yourself. First of all, it's not a fact that the stock market averages 10% a year. And even if it did, the average really means nothing as it relates to dollars in your bank account. But that's neither here nor there. Let's assume the stock market is going to give you the so-called 10% return over the next 10 to 20 years. Is it really worth the risk of a 50% loss for the possibility of a 10% return? What if you could get a guaranteed 7.5% for a lifetime of income you cannot outlive without any risk of stock market loss whatsoever? Give me a call and just maybe it will be the best thing that you've ever done to keep your money safe and your retirement secure. My phone number is 909-321-9737. That's 909-321-9737. The worst thing that can happen is you'll get a copy of my free report that will help you make sense of what it means when the market is correcting itself and the five things you must do during a correction to protect your retirement. If you get the information and decide that you're not interested, that this is not for you, guess what? That will not bother me in the least, because all I'm here for is to provide you with information that your broker or banker is not telling you about, information that you may have never even known existed. This is your retirement money. It's not mine. It's not theirs and no one else's. So give us a call right now at 909-321-9737 or text the word market to the same number. That's 909-321-9737.
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11: Welcome back to the Miles Financial Show. I'm Billy Miles, a safe money retirement specialist. Have you ever thought about why you and most people put their money in the stock market? Obviously, you were not born with this idea. So if you think about it, it must have come from someplace. And the reason I ask is because I specialize in working with no market risk money. That's money that you cannot afford to lose and that you count on to be there when you need it most in retirement. This is probably something that you've never even heard about, and I'll tell you why that is in a moment. But first, let me ask you, what if you could take advantage of market gains and never participate in market losses? What if you could be guaranteed a first-year return of up to 10% and protect the gains you've had in your retirement accounts over the past 10 years? And what if you can never have to ask yourself this question again? Do we have enough to last the rest of our lives? What if you could go to sleep at night with peace of mind knowing that your money was safe? You see, over my career, I've helped clients move millions of dollars into no market risk strategies that grow when the markets go up and protect you from losses when the markets go down. I specialize in working with those that are approaching or already in retirement, specifically working with 401k rollovers, IRAs, and other accounts that need to be protected from the risk of market downturn or taxation. Can I help protect your money? There's only one way for you to find out, and that's for you to give me a call right now so you can learn the secrets that retirees across the country are using to protect their assets. My number is 909-321-9737. That's 909-321-9737, and you can even text the word market to the same number, and we'll send you a complimentary report that will help you make sense of what it means when the market is correcting itself and the five things that you must do during a correction to protect your retirement. Call me now or text the word market to 909-321-9737. That's 909-321-9737. Also, make sure you ask about our Income Maximizer program that guarantees a lifetime income account with up to 7.5% growth every year, regardless of market performance, with a monthly private pension plan that you can never outlive. Now, let's go back to the question of why your money's in the market. Was this your idea? You know, chances are that sometime in your high school or college years, some teacher or professor introduced you to the idea of investing. And after school, you probably got a job. And during your first day at work, the human resource staff introduced you to the concept of the 401k, matching employer contributions, and the advantages of using pre-tax money from your paycheck to fund your retirement. Then, after investing in the market, you had a reason to pay attention to what was going on in the financial world. I remember when I got to this point in my life, I remember watching the nightly business report on PBS. You know, today most people watch CNBC, Bloomberg, or Fox Business News. And basically what I'm trying to say is that everything from your professor to your job to the news and financial shows on television have all told you to work hard, invest your money in the market, and your retirement will be safe and secure. And you'll live a long, happy life ever after. Isn't that what they've told you, what they've led you to believe? Well, here's a tough question. How is the retirement going for all of those people that plan to retire and took the same advice in 2008? How's their retirement going? How's their happily ever after? You know, like you, they were told to put their money in the market and leave it there. When there were some signs of market turbulence and volatility ahead, they were told to do what? To ride it out. How do you think that works out for them? When the market ultimately crashed and we experienced the greatest recession since the Great Depression and the market dropped 50%. I bet it's not going as good as they were led to believe. As a matter of fact, I can tell you with certainty that it's not. How do I know? Because I've talked to many of them. And you know what happened to them? They were not ever able to retire. They had to go back to work because they lost half of their retirement at a time when they could not afford to lose a dollar. Because their retirement was needed to supplement their Social Security and the non-existent pension that most people are not fortunate enough to retire with anymore. And, you know, you have to wonder and ask yourself, how did this happen? After 40 years and 95,000 hours of working hard, doing everything you were told to do, you were honest, you were hardworking, but you still ended up in a situation where you could not afford to retire. How does that happen in America? Why is it that every person that I talk to today looks like a deer in headlights of a semi truck when it comes to, do they have enough money to retire? Is their retirement secure? And it's simple. Their education, their jobs, television, their broker, they've all been feeding them propaganda based on speculation, not security. Don't you think it's time to stop listening to those who failed you in your retirement? If your retirement money is in bonds, stocks, mutual funds, variable life insurance, or annuities, you could be paying someone else to lose your money. Think about that for a second. Why would you pay someone else to lose money for you? You know, our no obligation retirement analysis will show you how you can divorce your broker, reduce your risk, reduce your taxes and fees, and retire comfortably with security and peace of mind. All you have to do is give me a call right now at 909-321-9737. That's 909-321-9737, or simply text the word market, M-A-R-K-E-T, to the same number, and we'll send you a free copy of a report that will help you make sense of what it means when the market is correcting itself, and the five things that you must do during a correction to make sure your retirement is protected and your money is safe. So give me a call right now at 909-321-9737 or text the word market to the same number. So that's 909-321-9737. Well, since I have to take a break, now would be a great time to call to request your no obligation retirement planning session. Just give us a call right now at 909-321-9737. You can also text the word income to the same number to receive a complimentary copy of our income gap report. Again, that number is 909-321-9737.
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11: Welcome back. I'm Billy Miles, your host of the Miles Financial Show. I'm a no market risk retirement specialist working with clients right here in Southern California. When you text the word income, I-N-C-O-M-E, to 909-321-9737, not only will you receive a copy of our income bridge report, we'll also give you the opportunity to schedule a virtual consultation so that we can take a look at your exact situation today and help customize an analysis or a written retirement income plan just for you. And through that process, you'll even be eligible to receive a free copy of our 115-page conservative investor book that will guide you through the very important decisions that you need to make along the road to retirement, or if you're already in retirement, how to make sure you stay retired and that you don't outlive your money. What's our role in this? we simply point you in the right direction, you know, based on what your goals are, what you want to accomplish, the objectives that you set out for yourself. You see, there's one thing that we know that many financial professionals don't, and that's that we know that your retirement money belongs to you, not us. What we'll do is provide you the information that you need to secure guaranteed growth and a lifetime of income that you cannot outlive. And once you have our information, what you do with it from that point is 100% up to you. You can do something else, you can work with us, or you can do nothing at all. That is completely your choice. Our only desire, our only goal is to provide you with the education and information that you need to make the right choices. Our staff is available at any hour, any day of the week to take your call at 909-321-9737. That's 909-321-9737, or simply text the word income to the same number. You see, when it comes to doing nothing, believe me, I understand why you might feel too scared to do anything right now. You know, we've gone through a pretty tumultuous the last few months, and no one knows what the rest of the year stands to bring us. But when is the next collapse going to happen? When is the market going to be at another all-time high? The fact is, the market, when it crashes, it's going to go down even more. And how do you know when or if it will ever recover? And do you have another 5 years or 10 years to wait for it to come back? See, putting your retirement money on the sideline under these circumstances may seem like the wise thing to do, but is it? You know, I was watching a car auction on TV the other day, and there was just one beautiful car after another that went over the auction block, and some were selling for more than $100,000, believe it or not. The commentators kept on referring to the cars as either a driver or a trailer queen. And for those of you who are not familiar with classic cars, let me explain what that means. A driver is a vehicle that you can use to drive daily. And a trailer queen is a car that you don't drive because you're afraid to use it. So my question to you today is your retirement a trailer queen? Do you have it polished and shiny, sitting in a corner or stuck under a mattress? Or is it being safe and so it's doing nothing for you? What I don't want you to do is let your retirement turn into a decoration. Use your retirement for its design purpose, to help you retire, stay retired, and have peace of mind throughout your retirement while you enjoy the fruits of your labor. Give us a call right now and let us show you how you can put it to work, but more importantly, how you can keep it safe and protected and still have income that's guaranteed for life. Our number again is 909-321-9737. That's 909-321-9737. Or you can text the word income to the same number. You'll also receive a courtesy copy of our conservative investor book when you schedule a no obligation virtual consultation right over your phone in the comfort of your own home. You know, these plans are designed to help show you exactly where your positions are today, the risks that you currently are taking, any hidden or indirect fees that you may currently be paying, and how to avoid those in the future. Most importantly, we want to show you how you can grow your retirement without market risk. Take your car out of park, turn it into a driver that takes you where you want to go. Give us a call right now at 909-321-9737. Again, that's 909-321-9737. You know, speaking of parked cars, it reminds me of a saying that I use with my children. When my kids come to me and they want help, it always amazes me how their interest in learning something is not always equal to their motivation to actually do it. You know, maybe instead of wanting to learn something, they just want me to do it for them. That's typically how this works. Whenever I run into this behavior, I always tell them I can't steer a parked car. In other words, taking advantage of education requires action. It actually requires them to do something. It requires that you do something with the information that you have as well to get your retirement to where you want to go. You know, so many times I provide people with the opportunity to learn something new about how to protect their assets, and more importantly, how to use their retirement money in a way that provides safe returns and a lifetime of income that they can never outlive, but they're happy to sit in their parked car. And a lot of times that is just based upon fear. It's based upon prior experience. And unfortunately, all parked cars have one thing in common. Eventually, they rust away. Inflation and missed opportunity can have that same effect on your retirement if it is parked in the corner. There is nothing wrong with CDs and money market accounts for the money that you need for emergencies. That's the key. There's nothing wrong with that for emergencies. In fact, every time I meet with someone, my first and foremost priority is to make sure that they have money set aside for emergencies. Because if they don't, then I have to respectfully let them know that I can't work with them until they do. See, I believe having emergency money on the side, in other words, parked, is the most important thing you can do for your retirement or any stage of your financial life. The problem is that many of you are treating your retirement money like your emergency money. It's sitting on the side doing nothing. Isn't it time to do something with it? Give us a call right now at 909-321-9737 and we'll show you how to put your retirement money to work for you in a safe manner that protects your principal, guarantees you income that you can never outlive, and gives you peace of mind for the miles ahead. That's 909-321-9737. Or again, simply text the word income to 909-321-9737. 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
10: 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Optional lifetime income benefit riders are used to calculate lifetime payments only and are not available for cash surrender or in a death benefit unless specified in the annuity contract. 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No information presented today should be acted upon without meeting with a qualified and licensed professional. Obviously, by calling now, you're just taking the first step towards protecting your retirement. It is important that you read all insurance contract disclosures carefully before making a purchase decision. 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
0: A corrupt Baldwin Park City Council member buried $62,000 in his backyard. The story from Daniel Martindale.
18: The LA Times reports that hidden bribe money tipped off federal investigators that Ricardo Pacheco was involved in a pay-to-play marijuana licensing scheme. He was recently sentenced up to 18 months in federal prison and ordered to give up nearly $220,000. Court documents show city officials, consultants, and cannabis operators traded bribes for permits.
0: Larry Marino in the Answer Newsroom.
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22: America is at a crossroads, and truth is under attack. Culture is shifting fast, and silence is no longer an option. In every generation, God raises men and women who stand bold, unshaken, anchored in truth. They refuse compromise. They refuse fear. They refuse to back down. Here, we confront the cultural battles shaping our homes, our churches, and our nation, equipping believers to speak truth and push back against the darkness. This is the movement. This is the mission. This is the moment. Welcome to Our Watch with Tim Thompson.
23: Well, happy Sunday to you. I am Tim Thompson, and with me, as always, is Jake Porter. We are both pastors at 412 Church. Pastor Jake, love doing ministry with you.
24: Yeah, I love to be here. Thanks for having me.
23: Yeah. Yeah, we're going to be in Jonah Part 2. This is the second part of a message that you preached. So if people want to turn in, it's going to be Jonah Chapter 3 or whatever.
24: Yeah,
23: Jonah Chapter 3. That's where we're going to pick up today. But just before we get into that, I want to remind our audience that we have a couple of different campus locations that they can choose from if they're in the Southern California region. We're in Temecula. And if they're in the Southern Idaho portion, we've got a campus there in Boise. Either place, we'd love to have them come in and join us.
24: Yeah. Yeah. We'd love to meet you guys. Come up and say hi.
23: Right. Right. So, yeah, we were talking last week about being in the will of God. If people missed it, I recommend they go and watch it because it's a really important message of knowing God's will, being in God's will. Of course, Jonah running from God's will and finding himself in the middle of a storm and then being thrown overboard and then being swallowed up by a fish and then being puked up on the beach. Would have been far easier for him to just say, yes, Lord.
24: Right.
23: You know, but he didn't, and so often we don't. And so we can learn a lot of lessons from this. You preached a message. We're going to listen to a portion of this, and then we'll come back and talk more about this book of Jonah. So take a listen.
24: Today, I want to talk to you guys about getting right with God. We have to understand that if something is right, then that means that something else can be wrong. If there's an absolute truth or an absolute right, then something has to be wrong. Well, if us being right with God, and we'll get to what that means in just a second, then that means that there must be something wrong in the eyes of God or in terms of Christianity. Well, what do we know that is wrong? Well, it's something called sin. Sin is something that we know to be wrong. And in Psalm 14, verse 3, it tells us this: they have all turned aside. They have together become corrupt. There is none who does good. No, not one. There is no one who is good. Every single person, every single one of us fall short of that perfect standard. The Father in heaven looks down looking for someone who is good. And how many does he find? Zero. There is no one who's good apart from Jesus himself. He's the only one who is good. Well, if sin is something that is not good, the opposite of being righteous, then we have to understand, what does it mean to be right in the eyes of God? Well, what's the penalty of sin? Penalty of sin is death. And that's a truth that we have to understand, but we serve a loving God who loves us so greatly that he sent his son Jesus to live a life of perfection. He came to this earth. He died a death on a cross. He shed his blood for us. He was placed into a grave. He resurrected from that grave. And it's only through calling upon the name of Jesus himself and receiving the blood of Jesus that we can be made right. Jesus came to seek that which was lost. And we're going to get to what that really means here in a bit. But it's only by the blood of Jesus. When we receive it, when we repent, when it covers us of our sins and we confess with our mouths that Jesus is Lord, where his blood covers us of our sins and we are made right. In Acts chapter 2, verse 21, it says, "And it shall come to pass that whoever calls on the name of the Lord shall be saved." And that's an incredible thing because it's available to anybody. Any single person, anybody, no matter who you are, who calls upon the name of the Lord has an opportunity to be saved. But there can be times, so that's for the new believer, like somebody who doesn't know God, right? They're far off from God and they've never known him. But there can also be times where a believer finds

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4: That wants you to draw near to him, that wants to have a loving relationship with you. And it's so important that no matter where we're at in life, that we get ourselves right with God, that we make sure that we are right and in a right relationship with him. He wants to speak to you. He wants to lead you. He wants you to be obedient. He wants to do a great work in and through you. And we're going to see all of those things here in Jonah chapter 3 and chapter 4. And there's great power for you and I knowing that a right relationship with Jesus, we're filled with the power of the Spirit. And there's a great amount of power that comes from that.
5: Yeah, there is. We talked about that recently, the power of the Spirit of God in us. And sometimes we find ourselves off track. And that's what we see in Jonah, where he found himself off track and he's got to get back on the right track. And God's kind of forced him back on the right track.
6: Right.
5: He seemingly has repented and he was in desperate need of God's supernatural intervention as he's in the belly of this fish. And so this fish spits him out, and now we see him try to do what God has actually told him to do. So when we consider getting right with God, I think something that's important is that God can use a repentant heart. You know, we talked
6: right.
5: about this. Repentance is paramount. It is
6: right.
5: necessary. And God can use somebody with a repentant heart. In chapter 3, verse 1, it says, "Now the word of the Lord came to Jonah the second time." So now God's like, okay, I told you once, and now I'm going to say it again. "Arise, go to Nineveh, that great city, and preach to it the message that I tell you." So Jonah arose and went to Nineveh according to the word of the Lord. And so he's repented. He's tried to get back right with God, and God's saying, okay, now I'm going to give you another chance. I'm going to tell you again. And I can imagine Jonah saying, okay, I there's no way I can say no this time.
6: Right.
5: Like, after what's just happened to me, like, okay, whatever you say.
6: You know, and think about just who these people are. You know, I mean, it's modern day Iraq.
5: Yeah.
6: Is where this is. And, you know, even to this day, these, you know, what we find, and I don't know if you'll get into this, but later on, the people, I mean, obviously at the end, they repent.
5: Yeah.
6: But then they fall back into their wicked ways again. And then later on, you know, in the Bible, they're called to repentance again. And here we are today, and even the people in Iraq need to repent. You know, it's this ongoing thing, and it really sheds a lot of light on the reality that God is not willing that any should perish,
5: right.
6: but that all should come to repentance.
5: Yep.
6: You know, here is his heart for this great city of people that aren't believers. These people aren't. You know, these people aren't the people of God. They're not the Israelis, you know, the Jews, but God has a heart for them to send people to them, to call them to repentance. God cares about all people.
5: Yeah. Yeah. This kind of goes back to even the Acts study that we've been in recently, where, you know, he filled them with the Holy Spirit and sending them to the ends of the earth.
6: Right.
5: God wants to reach everybody.
6: Right.
5: And this is a group of people that God loves, he cares about, and he's desiring that they would repent.
6: Right.
5: That they would come to know him.
6: Yeah.
5: And so God can use us. When we get our heart right with God, we repent, we want God to do something in us. That's a heart posture that God can do something with.
6: Right.
5: Where you can show obedience to him. Another thing about getting right with God is when you're right with him, his message becomes clear.
6: Yeah.
5: Sometimes we have no idea what God's telling us, and it might be because we've just been way off track in our relationship with him. You get yourself right with God, the message becomes clear. Verse 3 continues on where we left off, and it says, "Now Nineveh was an exceedingly great city, a three-day journey in extent. And Jonah began to enter the city on the first day's walk. Then he cried out and said, 'Yet 40 days, and Nineveh shall be overthrown.'" So we have this great city of Nineveh. It's large. It's got these huge walls that were built up around it. There was some 15 gates that they had to actually enter this city. This place was, at least in those times, like, this was a massive town. A three-day journey, and God's telling him to go, and he gives him this message. This is what he says: "Yet 40 days, and Nineveh shall be overthrown." So he's walking around just telling people what that message is, and what he's telling them is that they need to turn themselves to God,
6: right.
5: That they need to repent, and they're going to be overthrown in 40 days. And maybe there was more to the message possibly than that, but the word

0: doesn't tell us if there was anything beyond that, but the message was clear. It was easy for the people to see, and it was clear to the people. And that's what happens when we get ourselves right with God. The message that God wanted to give in and through Jonah became clear. The message to the people became clear, and he's encouraging them, turn yourself to God. You got to repent. Otherwise, destruction's coming.
1: Right. And it was an exceedingly, as it says, exceedingly great city. Even today, we saw this in the Iraqi war. We saw this when ISIS was on the rise. The area there that Nineveh was at is modern day Iraq, Mosul. And that there's a great waterway that comes through there. And any great city is going to have a great waterway. And people, when you want to control a people, one of the things you want to control is the water.
0: Yeah.
1: And so if you're going to attack a city and take it over, you're going to want to attack the city that has the great waterways, which, of course, Mosul, or in this case, Nineveh. You know, and they knew this. They knew that they were a great city because of this, which is why they had to guard it so importantly, you know. So, but people can come to rely on the big gates and the walls and, hey, we're so awesome. We have plenty of water. We have, you know, and as you know, as you've traveled all over Israel, water was the thing they had to protect. This was a big deal to be told, hey, 40 more days and you're not going to be a great city anymore. You're going to be overtaken. That would probably strike some fear into some people.
0: Yeah. And especially if a guy with possibly bleached white skin coming into right. the city, they're looking at him like, what is going on with right. this guy? And he's telling them destruction's coming. I'm a living testimony to show you that if you don't turn yourself toward God, that destruction's coming.
1: Yeah.
0: I could imagine there being some power behind that.
1: Right.
0: I don't know if he included that at all, but I'm sure somebody would have asked him, like, dude, tell us your story. Like, what is going on here?
1: Right.
0: You know, but the message was clear, and that's what happens. You know, we talked about this last week. If you're sitting there wondering, like, man, I just don't know what the will of God is. I just don't know what God wants to do in and through me. Well, maybe there's a relationship with God that you really need to draw back into and open up his word and ask God to speak to you. And get yourself right with God.
1: Right. Well, hey, before we move on, we do have to take a quick break and listen to a word from our sponsor. We're going to be right back after this. Imagine standing where the Apostle Paul stood, walking the ancient streets of Athens, Corinth, and Ephesus, where he boldly proclaimed the gospel and shared the message of salvation. 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
0: Welcome back to the second half of the program here on Our Watch with Tim Thompson. My name is Pastor Jake, and I'm here with Pastor Tim. And we have been talking through the first part of Jonah chapter 3 and just considering what it looks like to get yourself back on track, to get yourself right with God, that we saw Jonah's repentance, that he had a repentant heart. Now that he was in a position that God could use him, he gave him a very clear message, and that message was given to the people. And we know that when you get yourself right with God, the message and the will that God has, it becomes clear. Another thing that we see about getting right with God is you can see the power of God's word. You see the power actually come alive and it do something effective in your life. In verse 5 of Jonah chapter 3, it says, "So the people of Nineveh believed God, proclaimed a fast, and put on sackcloth from the greatest to the least of them. Then word came to the king of Nineveh, and he arose from his throne and laid aside his robe, covered himself in sackcloth, and sat in ashes. And he caused it to be proclaimed and published throughout Nineveh by the decree of the king and his nobles, saying, 'Let neither man nor beast, herd nor flock taste anything. Do not let them eat or drink water, but let man and beast be covered with sackcloth and cry mightily to God. Yes, let everyone turn from his evil way and from the violence that is in his hands. Who can tell if God will turn and relent and turn away from his fierce anger so that we may not perish?'" So you see these people, they surrender themselves to God, and they proclaim this fast, saying, like, look, nobody's gonna eat anything. And even the king, he begins to say that nobody's eating anything. Even the animals, they're not eating anything. They're putting on sackcloth and he sat in ashes. And it's this picture that we get of he's taking this serious, and he's going to surrender himself to God. And it was an act of worship that we're seeing them do. But the truth is something that revealed to them, like, man, this is serious.
1: Yeah.
0: It's the truth that actually changes us. And this is one of our 4:12 verses in Hebrews chapter 4, verse 12. It tells us, for the word of God is living and powerful, sharper than any two-edged sword, piercing even to the division of soul and spirit and joints and marrow, and is a discerner of the thoughts and intents of the heart.
1: Yeah.
0: And that's the thing. When we turn ourselves towards God, we look at his word and we understand the magnitude of it. It can pierce into the innermost being of who we are, reveal what's inside, and it does a mighty work.
1: Yeah.
0: When we surrender ourselves to it.
1: You know, yeah, absolutely. And I think, you know, you look at our outreach to the culture, and I think there's a lot of people who think, well, you know, yeah, Pastor Tim, these people in the culture are so lost. You know, let's just focus on the Christians and let's work on them. You know, but you know, these people, there's just no way. And here you've got a man of God who's called by God, who rejects that call and has to go through getting put in the midst of a storm, thrown overboard, swallowed up by a fish. He has to go through all this just to actually be in the will of God. And now here's this group of people who he deemed to be unworthy to even hear God's word. Right. And immediately they're putting on sackcloth, sitting in ashes. We're calling for a national fast and repentance.
0: Right.
1: And so quickly they said yes to God's word. And, you know, you can read over and over again. You look at Jeremiah, you look at Isaiah, you look at Ezekiel. All these Old Testament prophets, and they were calling God's people to repentance, and yet they wouldn't repent over and over again. They even killed the prophets. Like, we don't even tell us about having to repent. And then here's these wicked people, and immediately they repent. You never know what God's going to do, which is why it's so important to, as we talked about before, share our faith, bring it out into the world, tell people what God's message is.
0: Yeah,
1: even
0: absolutely.
1: If you don't think they're going to respond to it, you never know.
0: Yeah. Yeah, you never know who's this close.
1: Right.
0: Where God has a word somehow by the power of his spirit in and through you that's going to resonate with somebody.
1: Right.
0: Where it's just revealed to them that now's the time.
1: Right.
0: You know, and how cool, you think about how massive the city was too.
1: Right.
0: It's depicted as this huge place.
1: 3 days to walk through
0: right.
1: the city.
0: 3 days to walk through these huge walls, like a lot of people would have been there. And he's preaching this message, like, how cool would it be to be used by God in that capacity where you get sent into some town and this massive town, all of a sudden you watch all of these people start repenting.
1: Right.
0: I think that would be awesome.
1: Yeah.
0: Like that, it's so cool what God's doing here. In verse 10, it says, then God saw their works, that they turned from their evil way, and God relented from the disaster that he said he would bring upon them, and he did not do it. So God's using Jonah here to preach to this great city, and this is like what you're talking about. This is what can happen when you bring the truth about Jesus, you bring the truth of God's word into a dark and dying culture.
1: Right.
0: It shouldn't shock us that it does something in it.
1: Right.
0: You know, people have to repent, but it did something.
1: Yeah.
0: In the book of Isaiah, chapter 55, verse 11, it says, so shall my word be that goes forth from my mouth. It shall not return to me void, but it shall accomplish what I please, and it shall prosper in the thing which I sent it.
1: Yeah.
0: We're seeing that
1: right
0: here. It didn't return void. And sometimes I think we get caught up where we share God's word and we're like, oh, well, they didn't receive it. And we think maybe it returned void, but you never know what seeds being planted in somebody's life that might at some point take root. You never know when it's going to do something.
1: Right, absolutely.
0: In chapter 4, verse 1 of the book of Jonah, it says, but it pleased Jonah exceedingly. And this is kind of weird in verse 1. It says that it pleased Jonah exceedingly, and he became angry. So he prayed to the Lord and said, ah, Lord, was not this what I said when I was still in my country? Therefore I fled previously to Tarshish, for I know that you are a gracious and merciful God, slow to anger and abundant in loving kindness, one who relents from doing harm. Therefore now, O Lord, please take my life from me, for it is better for me to die than to live. This is now Jonah's, he's all over the place here. God uses him to bring this whole city to repentance. And he's like, see, Lord, I knew it.
1: I knew you were going to give mercy to these people.
0: Yeah, I knew you were a gracious and merciful God.
1: And I think that's where there are a lot of Christians in Christendom today that you look at the transgender community, you look at the corrupt political community, you look at whatever corruption you see, and it's like, I don't even want to give God's word to them. I don't even want God. I'm waiting for judgment on them. I want Hillary to go to jail. I want Biden to go to jail. And the thing is, we want justice, but wouldn't you rather Hillary repent? Wouldn't you rather see her turn her life over to Jesus and be used by Jesus? Like, wouldn't you rather see the transgender community completely be restored? That should be our heart. But I think there's some people like Jonah, they're like, I don't even want God to have mercy on them.
0: Right.
1: I don't think they deserve God's mercy. Well, newsflash, neither do you.
0: Exactly.
1: That's, none of us deserve it. That's why it's called mercy. He's not doing to us what we deserve. And that's why it's called grace. He's giving us eternity. We haven't earned it or deserve it. None of us lives up to the standards of God.
0: Yeah. Yeah, and that's how Jonah's feeling, though.
1: Yeah.
0: This is a group of people that have killed his own countrymen. This is a group of people that hate where he's from. And God's sending him there, and this is going to be kind of the next thing about getting right with God, is that sometimes we have to set aside our pride and see things God's way instead. You know, it's not about us. Like, what does God want to accomplish in a situation? We kind of get some answers here as to why he didn't want to go in the first place. Because he was saying, hey, these people hate my people. They kill my people. I'm not going to them, you know? And like those examples you're given, there can be groups of people like that. You know, you think about, somebody who's molested a young child or something, we think in our minds like, man, that person
1: worthy of death,
0: kill him.
1: Right.
0: But what if that person repented? You know, what if God did a miraculous work in people's lives or in these communities? You know, we got to understand and be open to what the will of God is.
1: Right.
0: In verse 4 of chapter 4, it says, then the Lord said, is it right for you to be angry? So Jonah went out of the city and sat on the east side of the city. There he made himself a shelter and sat under it in the shade till he might see what would become of the city. And the Lord God prepared a plant and made it come up over Jonah, that it might be shade for his head to deliver him from his misery. So Jonah was very grateful for the plant. But as the morning dawned the next day, God prepared a worm, and so it damaged the plant that it withered. And it happened when the sun arose that God prepared a vehement east wind, and the sun beat on Jonah's head so that he grew faint. Then he wished death for himself and said, it is better for me to die than to live. You know, so God's asking him, is it right for you to be angry? And he's trying to teach him a lesson here, trying to show him, teach him about his mercy. And so God shows his mercy to him, gives him a plant, and it gets some shade. And I can imagine Jonah be like, oh, that's nice. It's warm out here. Then the next day, here comes a worm and plant's gone, and now he's saying, oh man, I'd rather die again.
1: Yeah.
0: And he's finding himself in this situation. In verse 9, it says, then God said to Jonah, is it right for you to be angry about the plant? And he said, it is right for me to be angry, even to death. But the Lord said, you've had pity on the plant for which you have not labored, nor made it grow, which came up in a night and perished in a night. And should I not pity Nineveh, that great city in which you are more than 120,000 persons who cannot discern between their right hand and their left, and much livestock? Those are some strong words from God.
1: Right.
0: You pity this plant, but you're not going to have mercy on this 120,000 people.
1: Right. Yep. I mean, that's the thing, is God loves people. We have to remember that. God is not willing that any should perish. We need to humble ourselves, submit ourselves to the will of God. Pastor Jake, that is all the time we have. Thank you for your message.
0: Yeah, thanks for having me. It's always a blessing to be with you guys.
1: Yeah, and if you guys, again, want to find out more about being in the will of God, what it means to repent, we'd love to share that with you. Reach out to us, info@rwatch.com. We will see you next week right here on Our Watch with Tim Thompson.
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15: Fox News, I'm Jack Callahan. This is a Fox News alert. The U.S. has launched airstrikes on Iranian missile launchers near the Strait of Hormuz.
16: U.S. Central Command confirmed the strike, reporting Islamic Revolutionary Guard forces were seen getting ready to launch sea mine-equipped rockets into the strait.
15: Fox's Gernal Scott. Fox confirming Iran has launched missiles toward U.S. forces in Jordan in retaliation. Rescue teams still racing to find survivors from that catastrophic flooding in Nepal.
17: Officials say more than 750 people have been killed. Another 3,000 are still missing. Crews are digging through feet of thick mud and debris, searching for victims.
15: 85 Americans are still listed as missing. That's Fox's Marianne Rafferty. 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
4: The Answer. Breaking news.
3: Los Angeles is celebrating the installation of nearly 5 miles of an earthquake-resistant water pipeline. Rich Cassone reports.
18: The new pipeline replaces an almost century-old pipeline with new technology that's better able to withstand ground movement. The milestone comes amid several recent failures of old water mains in Los Angeles County, including a massive break last month that flooded parts of West Hollywood. L.A. Mayor Karen Bass acknowledged the milestone Thursday.
3: Larry Marino in the Answer Newsroom.
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1: 1 year ago, the nation mourned the loss of one of its biggest advocates, one of its biggest fans, and one of its strongest warriors, Charlie Kirk. 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

0: 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We are thrilled that you have joined us today and pray that you are blessed by the ministry of the Word. Dear radio listeners, on today's Reform Witness Hour program, Reverend Odd Spreensma takes us into the New Testament for the first time as he continues his series on God's everlasting covenant of grace. He will begin to show how God fulfilled all his covenant promises and purposes in the coming of his Son, Jesus Christ. His message is titled The Horn of Salvation Raised Up and is based on Luke 1, verse 74.
1: Dear friends, we begin this new month in our messages with God's word in Luke chapter 1, where Zacharias sings a song. But that song that he sings is also a wonderful prophecy by the Holy Spirit. We read in Luke chapter 1, verse 68 and following, "Blessed be the Lord God of Israel, for he hath visited and redeemed his people, and hath raised up a horn of salvation for us in the house of his servant David, as he spake by the mouth of his holy prophets, which have been since the world began, that we should be saved from our enemies and from the hand of all that hate us, to perform the mercy promised to our fathers and to remember his holy covenant, the oath which he sware to our father Abraham, that he would grant unto us that we, being delivered out of the hand of our enemies, might serve him without fear, in holiness and righteousness before him all the days of our life, through the tender mercies of our God, whereby the day spring from on high hath visited us, to give light to them that sit in darkness and in the shadow of death, to guide our feet in the way of peace." Perhaps you're wondering why I am taking the song of Zacharias at the birth of his son John and the coming birth of Jesus Christ and speaking on it here in the month of September. Don't we only do that at Christmas? Well, this month, I want to continue our study of God's covenant of grace by taking New Testament passages. In this passage, we find that the covenant is realized, that God's prophecy of a coming king and kingdom is fulfilled. God visits his people. Since the days of David, the people understood that the Messiah would come out of the royal line. After their captivity in Babylon, there was no descendant of David to bear that rule, yet that line was preserved. There was a poor girl in a little town of Galilee, and from that young lady, a virgin, there would be a birth. Zacharias believed it. Oh, Zacharias, it was so difficult to believe that your old wife would have a child. But when he asked for a sign, he was given that he could not speak. He was taught in the birth of John that God does the impossible, and so also the Messiah would come, had come, to a virgin. With God, nothing is impossible. Zechariah in his song, and later Mary in her song, speak of God performing the mercy promised to our fathers, and he remembers his covenant. That was verse 72. There is mercy promised to the fathers. God remembers his covenant. Zechariah's mouth is open, and immediately he begins to speak or to sing. What? We read in verse 64, praising God. Shouldn't we also? Zechariah praises God because God has visited his people. What is this visit? How has he visited his people? Why has he visited his people? Zechariah sings, blessed be the Lord God of Israel, for he hath visited and redeemed his people. What is this visit of God? It is not a short little stay, like I might go down and visit my son and his family for a couple days. It is not a casual drop-in appearance, saying, hi, how are you? And it certainly is not a visit because he needs something from us, like I might go to my brother to borrow one of his tools. The Greek word translated to visit means literally to look after, to carefully scrutinize the situation. We find this idea of a visit in verse 68 and in verse 79. In verse 78, we read there, "Through the tender mercy of our God, whereby the day spring from on high hath visited us." So this visit by God is a visit of grace. Grace to his people who are so undeserving. They have trampled underneath foot his covenant. They have violated the work that they should have done, the obligations. It is a visit with a purpose. It is a visit to sinners that they may serve the Lord without fear. We read that in verse 74. And they might serve the Lord in holiness and righteousness all the days of their life. We read that in verse 75. It is a visit to give God's people salvation. So the idea here in our text is God visits his people to care for them. Oh, God does visit his sinful people many times in judgment, punishing them, chastising them in their sins. How often God used the wicked nations around them. God would bring suffering to them, sometimes for some 20 plus years. God brought suffering them in order to work sorrow in their hearts for their sins. And only when there was sorrow in their sins would he bring them salvation. Think a moment of the era of the judges. There is that vicious cycle over and over. Sin, suffering, finally sorrow for sin, and then salvation. But the visiting in our passage is not a visit of judgment, but it is a visit of grace. As God came and visited Adam and Eve after their fall into sin, giving them the promise of redemption through the seed of the woman. As God visited Noah to save him and his family by the floodwaters. As God visited Abraham with the promise of a great seed that would dwell in the land. As God visited David, promising him a throne that would endure forever. Over and over, God would visit his people through the prophets, bringing God's word, bringing forth the promise being more and more clear and developed. But then there was the total silence of over 400 years. What darkness after the last prophecy of Malachi. What terrible darkness. There was no word from the Lord. God's people fell into apostasy, the apostasy of a works righteousness, into materialism. And they were hoping for a political deliverance from the Roman rule. They wondered, has God forgotten his promise to save? Has God forgotten his covenant, a relationship of fellowship that God established with his elect people through Jesus Christ? And my friends, the answer is no. God visits to redeem his people from their sins. God cares for his people. He sees their spiritual bondage and their great need, and he visits to redeem them. That word redemption has the idea of saving at a great cost. He rescues, like Boaz redeemed Naomi and her daughter-in-law Ruth by paying for her old land. Notice with me that Zechariah speaks of something that has taken place. He says, he hath visited and redeemed his people. Not merely he will, no, he hath visited and redeemed his people. How? Because Zechariah knows that God has done the impossible, not only giving him and his wife in their old age a son, but he knows from Mary's visit to Elizabeth that the Virgin Mary from the line of David is pregnant. She's carrying a child, not from knowing a man, but that the Holy Spirit came upon her. She is carrying the long-awaited Messiah, the Savior. He is the one that was promised now for 4,000 years, the one who would crush the head of Satan, the one who would sit on a throne and rule his people in grace. The Lord is going to redeem his people from their bondage to sin and to Satan and death. How does the Lord visit? What a special and wonderful visit this was. He comes in the person of his Son, Jesus Christ. He is the divine one who takes on also our human nature. Why? Why does God's Son do this? In order to stand in your my place. In order to be our substitute. In order to take our guilt and sin upon himself and to suffer and die for those sins. Immediately, with Jesus' conception in Mary's womb, our sin and our guilt was laid upon him. His whole life would be to suffer God's wrath for us sinners and to die our death so that we might have life, life abundant. And what is that life? Fellowship with God in the righteousness of Jesus Christ. Zechariah's son, John the Baptist, was given in order to prepare the way for Jesus Christ. John the Baptist would preach the need for repentance and faith. John the Baptist would, in Luke 1 verse 77, give knowledge of salvation unto his people by the remission of their sins. We would be delivered out of the hand of our enemies, verse 74. What enemies are that we are delivered from? No, it wasn't the Romans. That's the political salvation that many were looking for in Jews. But the enemies that we are delivered from are Satan. It is from a sinful world. And it is from our own sinful flesh, that old man of sin that dwells within each one of us. And we are delivered from the last enemy, death. For as we read in Romans 6, verse 23, the wages of sin is death. But the gift of God is eternal life through Jesus Christ our Lord. This was the promise of God, prophesied by the mouth of his holy prophets since the world began. That prophecy is now fulfilled. What a visit of grace. What a special visit in the person of his own Son. And that's why the name of God's Son is Emmanuel. That name Emmanuel means God with us. That's what the covenant is all about. God is with us. God is with us now in the person of his Son, Jesus Christ. Jesus bodily with his disciples, with the Jews during his life on earth. But you say, Jesus has gone to heaven. Yes, but he is still with us by his word and spirit. Don't you remember how he said to his disciples that he would come unto them by the Comforter, the Holy Spirit? What fellowship we have with God, how? In Jesus Christ. Knowing Jesus Christ, we know God our Father. Jesus says in John chapter 14, from henceforth ye know him and have seen him. He that hath seen me hath seen the Father. I am in the Father, and the Father in me. We have fellowship and friendship with God in our Lord Jesus Christ, redeemed by his blood, and we're going to look at that in a future broadcast. We are delivered from the power of sin within us, and one day in heaven, there will be no more temptation, sin, suffering, or death. God has visited us. How has he visited us? Listen to the names that God gives to his Son in Zechariah's song. First of all, we read in verse 69, God hath raised up an horn of salvation in the house of his servant David. The idea of a horn is prevalent in Scripture. There were the horns of a ram, or there was a horns of a wild animal, or there were the horns of an ox. Horns that would defend and protect. Jesus Christ is that horn of salvation. They are horns that pierce and ram the enemies that seek our destruction. The horn symbolizes power, a destructive power. Jesus, by knocking out and scattering the enemy, he is the horn of salvation. Notice from our text that horn is in the house of David, his servant. This pictures his humanity. David was born of a woman in the line of David. David was a man of war that defeated Israel's enemies and brought peace to God's people. David was the one to whom the promise was given that his seed would sit upon the throne forever. Now think a moment of that. David sat on his throne for only 40 years. Solomon sat on the throne only for 40 years. Manasseh was on the throne for only 55 years. And at the very present time when this promise comes to Zechariah, there is no king on the throne at all. Jesus Christ alone in his coming would bring salvation to his people. He would establish his everlasting kingdom, and on his throne he reigns forever. He is now on his throne in heaven. His enemies are made a footstool. One day he will be there on his throne in the new heavens and the new earth. Jesus, our King, by his substitutionary suffering, destroyed the power of Satan, destroyed the power of sin, destroyed the power of death. Indeed, he is a horn of salvation. Jesus saves his people, all those who were given to him by his Father before the foundations of the earth. But God has visited his people not only in a horn of salvation, but in verse 78, he is also called the dayspring from on high. Those words from on high point out his divinity. And what is the purpose of God visiting his people with the dayspring from on high? We read in verse 79, to give light to them that sit in darkness and in the shadow of death, to guide our feet in the way of peace. What a description that is of our Savior. Again, this is how God visits his people in order to help and save them. Isn't the sunrise a beautiful thing? There is that long darkness of night. And in someone's time, in summertime, about, let's say 6 a.m., the sun begins to rise in the east with beautiful color. It comes with its power to give light and heat. The prophet Malachi, an earlier prophet, prophesied that the Son of Righteousness would rise with healing in his wings. So Jesus, the dayspring from on high, gives light to those who sit in darkness and in death's shadow. Darkness and death's shadow indicates a condition of danger, of fear, of hopelessness. God's people pining away with no human help in sight. Darkness in Scripture refers to delusions, blindness of mind and heart, utter depravity, despondency, hopelessness. Light, accordingly, refers to sight, to knowledge, to life, and even laughter and joy. Jesus, by his presence, by his teaching, by his deeds of mercy and power, would fill the hearts of all of his followers with the joy of salvation. No longer would they be pining away in gloom and despair and in sin and death. The day star, by shining, guides our feet, and how we need that. For as Isaiah puts it, we have all gone astray and turned our own way. Jesus guides our way in peace. What is that peace? It is, first of all, reconciliation with God in Jesus Christ. Our sins are blotted out. We are made righteous by the righteousness of Jesus Christ. We're justified. Jesus guides our way in the peace, second of all, in our forgiveness of sins. What comfort, what assurance that gives us. With our sins forgiven, we are adopted as God's sons and daughters. Do you know better why we are described the covenant as the relationship of friendship and fellowship that God establishes with his elect people in Jesus Christ? Jesus Christ is the only way to the Father, John chapter 14. Jesus says, no man cometh to the Father but by me. So what is the covenant? God establishes a relationship of friendship between himself and his elect people. How? In Jesus Christ. God has visited his people in grace. Why has he visited his people in grace? We are given the reason in Luke 1, verse 72. We read there, to perform the mercy promised to our fathers and to remember his holy covenant. Now do you see why I included this prophecy of Zacharias in my series of messages on the covenant of grace? God's covenant is an everlasting covenant that cannot be broken. He is the husband of his people. It is a gracious covenant with God's elect. We don't deserve it. It is an unconditional covenant so that while we violated our obligations time and time again, God is faithful and he remembers his covenant. What wonderful grace and mercy. What mercy God shows. He sees our great need as sinners. We can't save ourselves. He comes down to help. He lifts us out of our sins and into fellowship with himself. Mercy was promised. Mercy is given. God gave his only begotten Son. God's covenant is sure because he has sworn it with an oath. He wants us to know, to have confidence. His covenant is an everlasting covenant. We are delivered out of the hand of our enemies so that we might serve him without fear. We might serve him in holiness and righteousness all the days of our life. That means, friends, we are saved in order to serve him. Obedience is part of our salvation. It is the fruit of our being redeemed by the blood of Jesus Christ. Are you, by God's grace, living for him, walking and talking with him, obeying him? For Jesus is not only your Savior, he is your Lord. He is God with us. Let us pray. Father, we thank thee for thy covenant established with us and our children through the blood of Jesus Christ. Amen.
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2: 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The PRCA is dedicated to the proclamation of the truth of Scripture concerning God, his kingdom, and the salvation of his people, based on the fundamental principle of the absolute sovereignty of God. The PRCA stand in the tradition of the Protestant Reformation of the 16th century and have as their creeds the three forms of unity, namely the Belgic Confession, the Heidelberg Catechism, and the Canons of Dort. And we believe that the truth of Scripture is accurately and thoroughly summarized in these creeds. The PRCA have congregations in various places throughout the United States and Canada. 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
0: We give thanks to God for the privilege of bringing you this Reformed and Biblical program today. 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
5: A new report says two people suffered brain injuries on a roller coaster at California's Six Flags Magic Mountain in 1 week. Here's Daniel Martindale.
6: The X2 roller coaster, which goes up to 80 miles per hour, has been closed for an investigation since July 12th. CNN reports two people underwent emergency brain surgeries in a span of 6 days. Both lost consciousness after riding X2.
5: According to the report, one of the two remains in a coma. Larry Marino on The Answer with breaking news and talk you can trust.
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Welcome to another throwback edition of Unite, i.e. Radio, the radio show for the most important political office, that of the private citizen, Greg Britton, with the Red Blends Tea Party Patriots, as well as the Unite IE Coalition. Regarding the former, our meetings are always the first Thursday of the month, starting at 7 o'clock at Mill Creek Cattle Company and open to the public, and encourage anyone in the area to come check it out. As my friend and former radio partner, Don Dix, used to say, that when we have a meeting, our job is, we're in the infotainment business, and we try to do both the info and the tainment at our meetings. As we know, we have a country to save, and I've tried to make that impression and convey that belief that even though things are kind of operating in a somewhat normal manner, and there's food on the shelves in the stores, and there's traffic moving, and there's the lights are usually on, and so on, that the country really is near the precipice of falling and becoming a one-party state if the Democrats ever win a national election again. And I'm not going to elaborate on that this time. We got lots of other things. I hope I've conveyed that. And therefore, that we, as Larry Elder said, we have a country to save. And to do so, as Michael Knowles says, we need to win. And we, as private citizens, have an important role in that. And before we go into some of the other things here, we'll make sure we have time to cover it, is right now reformcalifornia.org is the best statewide political organization on our side presently operating. And I would encourage anyone and everyone on our side to go to that website and volunteer to help. Right now, we're working on hand addressing envelopes in which they're going to put tailored voter guides for each area to mail out in October, when the ballots are sent out to everyone. So, easy peasy bit of political activism and other things you can do there as well. But if we're going to win, we just can't leave it to someone else. George Washington didn't win the Revolutionary War. Ulysses S. Grant did not win the Civil War. Generals Patton and Eisenhower and others, and Admiral Nimitz and others, did not win World War II. It was the country behind them and the soldiers and sailors that they commanded won those wars. And we, as private citizens in the current struggle, have a vital role to play. So I would encourage everyone to do so. And just in case, you wonder what people before us have done. We know some of the examples. Reagan said that if we don't remember what we did, we won't know who we are. So there's an account on X that I follow called History with Jacob, and got great stories in there. And this one is about Frank Baldwin, who won 2 Medals of Honor and survived the process of winning them. The first was in the Civil War. He was with Sherman's army in Georgia, and he charged ahead under heavy fire, ahead of his men, broke into the Confederate line by himself, and came back with 2 captured officers and the enemy battle flag. And that got him his first Medal of Honor. Fast forward to 1874 in Texas, and Baldwin is in the cavalry there, and the Cheyenne have captured 4 young girls after murdering their parents and older siblings. And Baldwin had 2 companies of cavalry with him. He located the camp that was holding 2 of the girls. He was outnumbered, and the enemy held a superior position. Every rule said wait for reinforcements, but he knew that if the camp scattered, the girls would be killed. So instead, he attacked, and his charge hit with such unexpected fury that the village broke and ran and abandoned everyone and everything.

0: religion. There's various, there's a lot of good counter jihad leaders. Amy Mecklenburg, we're going to hear from in just a minute. Robert Spencer, Pamela Geller, Geert, G-E-E-R-T, Wilders. He's a leader in Holland who's strong on this and lives in a 24/7 security, can't even sleep in the same place every night because of the risk from devotees of the religion of peace. Well, Amy Mecklenburg gave a really, it's about 6 minutes, we're going to take 6 minutes of our show to listen to her, talking about the jihad here in America, the civilizational jihad, and the price that she's paid to try to stand up and give warning to it and try to oppose it. So let's hear from Amy Mecklenburg.
1: Distinguished members of Congress, my name is Amy Mecklenburg. I'm founder of Rare Foundation USA. I come before you today out of profound love for this country and at great personal cost. For 15 years, I've documented Islam's assault on Europe and its dangerous advance inside of America. For defending Western values, Islam and its left-wing allies marked my family for destruction. They stalked us, they attacked my loved ones' careers, and sent death threats. Today, I travel with armed security. A simple walk, a grocery run, opening my front door, none of it is safe anymore. Islam has taken that from me. The hardest part of this fight, though, has been watching my friends pay the ultimate price. On January 29th, 2025, my friend Salwan Momika, an Iraqi Christian who fled to Sweden to escape Islam, was slaughtered as I watched. Sweden put him on trial for hate speech, for telling the truth about the threat that killed him. Salwan predicted his own assassination. He knew because the Sharia penalty for criticizing Islam is death. A 1,400-year-old war is being waged inside our country. Muhammad, the man that Muslims call their prophet, was a military commander whose mission was to bring the world under Islamic rule. The mission cannot be completed until America falls. Islam is a hostile totalitarian political ideology using our freedoms to destroy us. To every non-Muslim, it offers three choices: convert, submit, or die. It does not stop until every court, every school, and every government on earth is under Sharia. The Muslim Brotherhood turned this imperative into a modern conquest strategy. Two seized documents, the 1982 Project and the 1991 Explanatory Memorandum, detail their two-front plan. Build parallel Islamic societies that reject assimilation while their faithful capture our institution. The Brotherhood wrote the playbook. Today, every hostile Islamic regime and faction is executing it on our soil. Saudi Arabia, Iran, Turkey, Qatar, Pakistan, Hamas, the Taliban. Different countries, different sects, all marching in lockstep towards one conquest. These networks operate more than 8,000 Islamic nonprofits across America, including 650 in Texas alone. They built a parallel infrastructures, mosques, seminaries, school, Sharia banks, Sharia courts, Sharia clinics, charities, media, and political networks. They have no plans of assimilating. Texas and Florida are the Brotherhood's command centers. They are the clearest example of the first strategy. Build massive fortresses where Muslims can live cradle to grave under full Sharia. In Texas, terror-tied Imam Yasser Qadhi is fighting to build Epic City, a 402-acre Sharia compound marked as, quote, the epicenter of Islam in North America, end of quote. In Katy, an $80 million Sharia compound is rising under Brotherhood operative Main al-Quda, whose family are leading terrorists in Jordan. Hamad Ghazali, named in the 1991 memorandum, recruited Americans for al-Qaeda. Today, he writes curriculum for Islamic school children across North America. Texas taxpayers are able to fund him through school vouchers. Across America, the Brotherhood is buying churches and converting them to mosques. A Lubbock school became a Brotherhood mosque in 45 days. In Dallas, two imams who preach hand amputation, sex with captives, and stoning adulterers are suing to seize a Christian megachurch. Garland, Texas hosts the U.S. headquarters of a Pakistani jihadi network that trains hundreds of terrorists, including the recent killer of the West Virginia National Guard member. In Florida, third-generation Brotherhood leader Magda El-Qadi Salah runs a self-contained Tampa enclave.

0: A Houston mosque led by Imam, appointed by the Iran supreme leader, received $1 million in tax dollars while children pledged allegiance to Khomeini. Another Hamas-supporting Tex mega mosque hosted public school field trips while its imams preached that the fathers and brothers can kill adulterous adulterous daughters. Members of Congress, there is a little Muslim American girl right now born in Texas under our Constitution with every sacred right our forefathers fought and died to give her. She will never know any of them. Her own father, imam, and teachers raise her to believe she is worth less than half a man, and Islam's texts command this. If she is beaten, it is her fault. If she is raped, no American courthouse will hear her screams. If she is married off as a child to a pedophile, she will never know it is a crime. She is shielded from her birthright, raised to hate her own country, trained to subvert it. There are thousands like her and growing fast. This war's second strategy captures our institutions and cultures from within. Their operatives have penetrated our State Department, our courts, our school boards to subvert the Constitution and replace it. Hamas doing business as CARE has trained 50,000 lawyers, they boast of this, journalists, filmmakers, influencers to embed Islam and rewrite our history. When we object, they scream Islamophobia. Their super PAC floods our elections, mosque-run voter drives. Beside me is 15-year-old Marco Hunter Lopez. He will tell you how the Muslim Brotherhood student arm founded in Texas by Yasser Qadhi's father is targeting Texas children. For speaking out, Marco's safety was threatened. Our nation's leaders are failing our children. Member of Congress, the American people are awake. Washington is not. We must choose the Constitution of the Quran, America or the Caliphate, freedom or submission. There is no middle ground.
1: That's quite a lot, and have not followed this issue. It seems like quite a lot, but you understand the history of Islam, that a lot of what Lawrence got into last week, that it is a religion of conquest. It's designed to further that, is that you get as reward. If you die in the jihad, you go straight to Muslim heaven to collect your reward of 72 virgins. Interestingly, if you're a woman who dies in the jihad, you get what? You get a good husband. Both sexes get what they cannot aspire to here on earth. And it's not only the big things, it's the small things. For example, recently in Palo Alto, they took the children to a mosque. Of course, not a school, not a Jewish temple, not a Hindu religious, whether they call it temples or what have you, or any other religion, just for Islam. And they encouraged the girls to wear the hijab, the head covering, and they gave them Qurans. And told them that Islam is just, you know, hand in glove with the left-wing social justice they're indoctrinating back in the government-run schools. In Dallas, Texas, they were going to install a special foot-washing station for Muslim travelers. No special accommodations for any other religion, only for Muslims. And the aforementioned Amy Mecklenburg brought that, may have brought that to public attention on her X account, and the governor stepped in, and that has been stopped. But these things go on in large scale under the radar. Someone named Natalie Winters just reported this recently, that the Girl Scouts have a Muslim merit badge. And you, by learning about Islam and the five pillars of Islam and how they dress and eat and so on, you can get your merit badge. You know, no mention of any other merit badges for other religions. Dearborn's now majority Muslim, and the whole mass marches in the streets. Here you'll see them not only in Dearborn, but other places. The Muslims will block the streets and mass pray in a large group. By the way, Muslims don't do that in Muslim countries. They wouldn't allow that in a Muslim country. But it's a sign of dominance, a sign of marking territory. And what can we do about it? One is we need to be informed, and two, be vigilant about these infiltrations and special treatment that they get. or the halal method of killing animals, which is a particularly cruel way of doing that. You can't in America say, well, we're not going to allow you to build a mosque. Fortunately or unfortunately, we have the First Amendment. It applies to everyone, and that you can't say, well, we don't want any Muslims here. But if the mosque is going to cause traffic, if the infrastructure is not sufficient to accommodate the mosque or Islamic center, those are all entirely legitimate grounds why you citizens might oppose any project. As we quoted Sun Tzu last week, the famous Chinese general and strategist, if you know the enemy and know yourself, you need not fear the result of 100 battles. So we need to understand this, just like we need to understand even today, but during the Cold War, understand communist ideology. You need to understand socialism. If you understand what the enemy is thinking, you're better able to resist and defend our country and insist that they do not receive any special treatment. And unfortunately, Democrats, you have this, and she mentioned it, Amy, in her statement to the Congress, is she was threatened by both the Islamic jihadists and the leftists because they're working together. They share a common enemy, Western civilization, freedom, and they want to overthrow those things, the Constitution. Now, they disagree at least partially on what happens next, although there actually is a surprising amount of agreement. They disagree on all the sexual stuff, of course, but in terms of a strong state, of tyranny, of lack of freedom, of lack of rule of law, of a period of time in which the enemies of the new order are liquidated, they're in agreement. And hopefully we never get to find out who prevails between the leftists and the jihadists. So much of what Donald Trump does just goes under the radar, in part because he's accomplishing so much. So people are saying, well, we haven't done anything. We haven't gotten anything. And some people are on our side even saying, well, I'm not going to vote because it's not perfect yet, or he hasn't done this yet, or what have you. But just there's an article on Gateway Pundit, which is a really good news source. 14 recent wins you may have missed. The Supreme Court cleared the way for requiring review of the voter rolls before using the USPS to send out mass cheat by mail ballots. We're revoking visas for 200,000 foreigners. ICE arrests jumped to a record of 50,000 in July. Business activity expanded at the fastest pace since 2022. International student enrollment is falling, making more room for American students. Fentanyl deaths plunged from 24 to 25 by 22%. The administration is pausing all immigrant visa applications so they can have training to make sure that the immigrants will not abuse and get on welfare and other public assistance programs. Arresting illegal aliens in the D.C. area, more than 1,300 of them. They have a new fee to discourage H-1B visas of $103,000. They're axing refundable tax credits for illegal aliens, saving us $3 billion. The Philadelphia Area Manufacturing Index continued to expand. Illegal immigrants from Haiti are being deported after Trump ended their TPS status. And Cleveland Mills, Middletown Steel, is getting a $1 billion upgrade to preserve a steel manufacturing plant in Ohio and 2,300 jobs. And Amazon is bringing a multi-billion dollar robotics factory to Texas. And those are just some recent wins for our side, thanks to Donald Trump. He needs our help. He needs our support. And we need to get involved in this election to make sure that there's a Republican majority in Congress for the remainder of Donald Trump's term. This, again, falls back on us. I was always skeptical that this is going to be the year that Republicans in California could break through. The results of the Prop 50 election showed a 20% plus margin for Democrats in statewide elections. The June primary showed about a 20% margin for Democrats in statewide elections. So, okay, yeah, for as bad as things are in California, there just seemed to be no sign that California voters were ready to make a change. We can have a much longer discussion about why that is, and we have previously, and I'm sure we will again. But there are two polls out this month. The first one came out earlier this month and showed that Becerra's lead over Steve Hilton had dropped from 25% to 18%. Well, 18% is still a pretty wide margin, but in a couple of weeks, in a 7% drop, that was interesting, shall we say. Now, you always have to be skeptical of polls. One is the science, the quote, science unquote of polling is becoming more difficult as people are harder to reach and it's hard to get a representative sample. So a lot of the polls are intentionally skewed, particularly earlier in an election, to shape the election, either to encourage support for the favored candidate or discourage people from bothering to support or come out and vote for the disfavored candidate. And recently we saw in Wisconsin is the far wacko as opposed to the less wacko left-wing Democrat candidate was 20 points ahead, but she ended up losing narrowly in part due to vote fraud, but it showed the error of polling. So the most recent poll for Steve Hilton is he is within 8%. And we're still more than 2 months out from the election. So there maybe he's getting some traction. I think they've made a big deal of the Becerra as Secretary of HHS under O'Biden had knowingly and willfully allowed hundreds of thousands of children to go into labor and sex trafficking. Even if you're a good liberal, maybe you draw the line at labor and sex trafficking children. We shall see. But this may be a much more competitive race, and all the more reason to get involved with Reform California that will be supporting our candidates from Steve Hilton all the way down to the school board level. And right now, again, that's the best place we can be involved at reformcalifornia.org. In our brief remaining time, we talked a lot about the dumbing down of education. I'm going to read a passage from a 1927 Hardy Boys book that was written for 8 to 12-year-olds. 1927. Hard work in school occupied the attention of the boys for the rest of the week, for examination time was near. And even Jerry was obligated to dismiss baseball from his mind in a frantic attempt to catch up with his geometry and Latin. 8 to 12-year-old boys, mind you, that somehow appeared to keep perpetually ahead of him. Frank and Joe sweated over the ablative absolute, I'm sure we all know what that is, and grumbled over the heroic exploits that could be resurrected from the deathless lines of Caesar and Virgil if one could but distinguish verbs from nouns, and so on. That was what school was like in 1927. That's what children's literature was like in 1927, and boy, have we fallen since that time. We don't have time to explore the dumbing down further this week, but an informed citizenry is essential if we're going to keep the republic, and just one of the challenges we have in trying to save the country. And of course, as always, one of the most important things we can do to save the country is tune in each week for another edition of Unite IE Radio.
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14: Hello, friends. Would you like to hear an amazing fact? In 1886, Australian prospector George Harrison noticed gold in an outcrop of rock on a farm near present-day Johannesburg, South Africa. He had stumbled upon the main reef of the Witwatersrand, which is destined to become the richest gold field ever discovered. Harrison reported his find to the government, and he was awarded an official discoverer's claim. What followed was one of history's greatest gold rushes. Thousands of prospectors flooded into the region, and the mining camps rapidly grew into Johannesburg, making South Africa the world's largest gold producer. The Witwatersrand Basin stretches roughly 250 miles. Since its discovery, miners have extracted more than, catch this, 110 million pounds, or approximately 1.6 billion troy ounces of gold. The region has produced roughly 40% of all the gold ever mined in human history, far surpassing the famous California, Klondike, and Australian gold rushes all combined. Mining companies have followed the underground gold-bearing reefs miles underground, creating some of the deepest and hottest mines on Earth. The staggering wealth has come at a terrible cost. Tens of thousands of miners have died in the process. Nevertheless, the amount of gold is almost unimaginable. If the Vitzvaderban gold were melted into a single wire, there would be enough to encircle the earth with a gold ring roughly half an inch thick. The irony is, Harrison, who discovered history's greatest gold field, did not realize the staggering value, and he sold his claim on November 16, 1886, for 10 pounds and walked away. Then he basically disappeared from history. You know, Pastor Ross, it makes me think about where Jesus says in Matthew chapter 13, 44, there's a wiser man. He finds a treasure in a field. He sells everything he's got to buy the field. This man did not know what he had. And it's, you know, Jesus said, what profit is it if you gain the whole world and lose your soul for $10? He gave away the biggest gold mine in the world. Mm-hmm. And it's hard to imagine.
15: That's an amazing story. And interesting enough, Pastor Doug, that mine or that region is still producing gold even now. So more than 100 years it's been producing gold, and I understand there's still a lot of gold.
14: Yeah, they think
15: mined.
14: That they still, their 40% of it is still underground waiting. And I was, I had to ask you a few times how to say the name of that mine. How do you say it again?
15: Witwatersrand.
14: Yeah, because you speak a little Afrikaans. For me, it's Witwatersrand. But the, I was in South Africa with Stephen years ago, and we went to visit the mine, and we went way, way down these elevators, and it's hot down there. And I can't imagine. I guess they have some of the deeper mines. It's so hot. The miners have to work in shifts because it's like 110, 115 degrees, even with air conditioning. Mm-hmm. And, yeah, what people will do for gold, but many miss the gold that Christ is offering us through the riches of his grace. And we have a free offer that talks about how you can be rich, friends.
15: The most important treasure you can ever find is the grace of God. If you'd like to get the book, it's called The Riches of His Grace. It's easy to do. Just call the number 800-835-6747, and you can ask for the book. It's called Riches of His Grace. You can also dial #250 with your smartphone and say Bible Answers Live, and then ask for the book that way. It's called The Riches of His Grace. We'll be happy to send it to anyone who calls and asks. And as they say, the price is right. It's free. Just call. Well, Pastor Doug, before we go to the phone lines, we always like to begin with the word of prayer.
14: Amen.
15: Dear Father, we are so grateful that we do have this time where we can just open up your word and study together to, in essence, mine for that precious gold of truth found in Scripture. So bless our time together. Be with those who are listening. And we ask this in Jesus' name. Amen.
14: Amen.
15: Now, if you have a Bible-related question, the number to call here to the studio is 800-463-7297. Again, that's 800, God says, 463-7297, and we'll try and get your call on the program this evening. And Pastor Doug, we're going to get right to it. Our first caller is Ethan in Texas. Ethan, welcome to Bible Answers Live.
16: Hi, good evening, pastors.
14: Evening.
16: I wanted to ask, how did the apocryphal books make it into the Bible in the first place, and can we fully trust the decision-making process behind excluding them?
14: Okay. Well, when you say, how did they make it into the Bible, they're not in the typical Protestant Bible. In the Catholic Bible, in English, it's called the Douay translation. You'll find the apocryphal books, and it'll include 1st and 2nd Maccabees, and I think it'll have Bell, and I can't even remember them all. But when they were picking which books were to be included in the Bible, now, when you talk about which books are being included, by the time of Jesus, there was no discussion or argument about the Old Testament. So we're really just talking about the New Testament books. They needed to meet certain criteria. The writers needed to either be apostles, have seen Jesus personally, like Paul, or be close associates. Mark probably dictated his gospel from Peter. And so, and then they needed to cross-pollinate. They referenced each other. Theologically, they're in harmony with the rest of Scripture. And they were quoted by the early church fathers, meaning the early church fathers recognized these books. They identified them. The apocryphal books sort of appear out of nowhere with no one else referencing them, at least several of them. Now, there might be some historical benefit to the Maccabees. That's sort of an intertestamental set of books, but they weren't recognized by the church or even the early Jewish believers as inspired.
15: You know, Pastor Doug, we've got a book talking about the Bible. It's called The Ultimate Resource. Mm-hmm. And I think you might even touch on that, mm-hmm. what makes the Bible books the Bible. So call and ask. The number is 800-835-6747. You can ask for the book. It's mm-hmm. called The Ultimate Resource, or you can dial #250, say Bible Answers Live, and then ask for the book by name. We'll be happy to send it to you. Thank you, Ethan. Good question. And we've got Eric in Louisiana. Eric, welcome to Bible Answers Live.
17: Good evening, pastors. Thank you in advance for answering my question. I tend to get myself involved in some debates online covering various biblical topics. One of the things that gets brought up is prove something biblical is true or prove God is real without using the Bible or religion. What do I say to that to respond to that?
14: Well, I think that there's a lot of evidence that God is real. I've got a message online. Can you prove that God exists? If you just do Doug Batchelor YouTube, can you prove that God exists? So there's a message on that because I was an atheist and I needed a lot of proof. And I believe that there is overwhelming proof that there had to be a super intelligence that, you know, obviously is what we would call God. Someone might say, well, he's an alien, but I mean, you know, super intelligence. There's only one God, the Bible says, but there I go. I'm quoting the Bible. And if, you know, you can't really say, well, I'm going to prove the gospel story without using the Bible because the Bible is the historical document that records the gospel story and why Jesus died for our sins. But, as far as proof for God, just the incredible complexity of life, the symbiotic relationships that could never have evolved. They, you know, when they first came up with the idea that life happened spontaneously, cells were very simple. They thought they didn't have the super microscopes we have now. Now, when you look with electron microscopes and some of the other even more sophisticated microscopes at even a single cell of life, one single cell is filled with thousands of machines, the chemistry that's happening, the signaling and the communication in the cells in your body between the other cells. It is so extremely sophisticated. And the diversity of life on this planet, if everything evolved, you would have had a lot more things all evolving the same color and the same species. But the diversity, no amount of time, no billions or zillions of years is going to account for all of this working in harmony. And the earth being the perfect distance from the sun, so the oceans don't boil, the right atmospheric combination for the gases. I mean, they call it the Goldilocks planet because it's not too hot, it's not too cold, we're just right. We just, everything about earth is just right. The way the oxygen settles, I'm so glad that my feet are on the bottom and my nose is on the top. Otherwise, I'd be walking on my nose. So, I mean, you know, that's being a little silly, but even just how little people come out of big people. Our new magazine that we came out with on creation, I think you'd really be blessed by that, Eric. Share that with your friends. And it shows from science and logic and reason why there has to be a God. And then you can take them to the Bible from there.
15: The number to call is 800-835-6747. You can ask for the magazine. It's called Creation or Evolution, and just filled with all kinds of interesting facts and information. And it's a great sharing resource. You can dial #250, ask for it by name. It's Creation or Evolution. It's the name of the magazine, and we'll be happy to send it to anyone who calls and asks. All right, we've got Larry in North Carolina. Larry, you are on the air. Welcome to Bible Answers Live.
18: Hello, good evening, pastors.
14: Evening.
18: My question is dealing with the harvest of the world, mm-hmm. as it's referenced in Revelation, chapter 14, 16, and 19. Mm-hmm. In 16, it has the saved being reaped first, and then the loss in verse 19. But if you go to the parable of the tares and the wheat in Matthew 13, it's the reverse. The tares are harvested first and then the wheat. So does it make a difference between who is first and who is next? And or why is there a difference between Revelation and Matthew?
14: Well, I don't really think there's a difference. I think that what's being described by Jesus in Matthew 25 or here in Revelation, your answer's in 1 Thessalonians, where it's giving you a picture that the Lord will descend from heaven, the dead in Christ rise. So here they are being reaped, or you might say gathered together. And at the same time, Paul says, and is it 2 Thessalonians, Pastor Ross, the wicked are destroyed by the brightness of his coming.
19: Mm-hmm.
14: So there's a judgment happening to both almost simultaneous.
15: And maybe to add to that a little more. So if you're reading the parable, it talks about the righteous being gathered, the wheat, and it says they are taken to the barn. So you have the gathering of the tares first, and then you have the wheat gathered and taken to the barn. The barn is a symbol of heaven. And it is true, before the righteous get to heaven, the wicked are destroyed with the brightness of Christ's coming. But just before the wicked are destroyed with the brightness of Christ's coming, they are caught up to meet Jesus in the air, and then the wicked are destroyed with the brightness of his coming. So both are correct. It depends whether you're talking about when the righteous make it to heaven, the wicked already are destroyed by that time. But when the righteous are caught up to meet Jesus, that happens first, and then the wicked are destroyed at that same time. So just depending which perspective you're looking
14: at. It's a great separation. You know, Jesus said the hour is coming in which all that are in the graves will hear his voice. They that have done good, the resurrection of life. They that have done evil, the resurrection of damnation. So at the end of the millennium, there's a special judgment for the wicked. And so in that sense, that's happening later. But when Christ comes, his coming is destroying the wicked that are alive at that time. And that's spoken of more in Daniel chapter 12, when Michael stands up. And the wicked, they're gathered in bundles and burned. So he's describing the ultimate judgment of both parties.
15: All right. Thank you, Larry. Good question. We've got Vivian in Nevada. Vivian, welcome to Bible Answers Live.
20: Thank you, pastors. May God enrich you both.
14: Well,
20: my question comes from Ecclesiastes 10 and 19, where it says, money answers everything.
14: Yeah. Let me read what it says just before that. He says, a feast is made for laughter and wine makes merry, but money answers everything. He's basically saying it's not that money is the answer to all the problems. Why do people love money? He doesn't say money is evil. Speaking about Paul now, he says the love of money. The reason that he says money answers everything is, well, if a person is short on food, well, if you get money, you buy food. If you don't have clothes, you don't have a house, your money will buy those things. Money can also throw a party and make you popular, at least temporarily. When someone says, I was mistreated, you say, well, all right, how much are the damages? Money is used to settle the differences. Right now we've got a very litigious society, and it's because lawyers are getting such big settlements. They're wanting everybody to sue everybody because they get a third when they do it that way. So I think, Solomon here is speaking with a little bit of, cynicism. He's a king. He's the richest king, or one of the richest kings who's ever lived. And he can see through when people are wanting financial favors. So he's not saying that money is spiritually the answer to everything. He said money can solve a lot of problems.
15: And often, when you read Ecclesiastes or Proverbs, Solomon is just stating reality of life. And
14: vanity of vanity.
15: That's right. He's not necessarily condoning everything. He's just stating the reality of what people are valuing. And then, of course, he wants to bring them to the true riches that we spoke about at the beginning of the program, the glory of God's grace and what's really important in life.
14: Yeah. Solomon says, rejoice, young man, in your youth and enjoy yourself, but know you're going to be brought into judgment for all these things. And the book of Ecclesiastes closes in chapter 12 by saying, here's the conclusion of the whole matter. Fear God and keep his commandments, for this is the whole duty of man. For God will bring every work into judgment with every secret thing, whether it's good or evil. So Solomon is saying, let me tell you about the vanity of life. He says, I tried this and it was empty, and I tried this and I tried this and I built and I tried to satisfy myself with pleasure and all was vanity. So he's talking about the world's perspective and then pointing people to the ultimate source. So.
15: All right. Excellent. Next caller that we have is Linda in Massachusetts. Linda, welcome to Bible Answers Live.
21: Good evening, Pastor. Such a pleasure.
14: Well, thank you, Linda.
21: I just wanted to ask you, after Judgment Day and after the 1,000 years in Judgment Day comes, how long is that going to last? Is it going to be days, weeks, months? Could you please give me an answer?
14: Yeah, well, when you say Judgment Day, the judgment is really divided in three parts. I don't want to make this confusing, but there's an aspect of judgment that happens before Jesus even gets here. Peter says judgment must begin at the house of God. And if Jesus is dispensing rewards when he comes, he knows what these rewards are. He knows who's saved and lost when he comes, because the righteous are caught up. So something's happened before he even gets here. So that's called the pre-Advent judgment. Then there's a judgment that happens during the 1,000 years where the books are opened. The righteous are wondering, why is this person in heaven? Like, what's his name? Stephen might be saying, well, what is Paul doing here? Paul was stoning me when I saw him last. So there's going to be some questions that are asked why some people are not there. That's the millennial judgment. Then there's a final white throne executive judgment that happens at the end of the 1,000 years. And it doesn't tell us exactly how long that judgment lasts, but it says all nations are judged, and then God rains fire down upon the wicked, and they are devoured. And on the ashes of the purified world, after each person is punished according to what he deserves, God makes a new heaven and a new earth.
15: Also, just to give you a verse on that, Revelation chapter 20 talks about the devil being bound for 1,000 years. And then it says, at the end of the 1,000 years, he shall be loosed for a little season. So that little season time period, we don't know exactly how long that is, but it's long enough for the devil to, you know, deceive the wicked who are resurrected at the end of the 1,000 years. And the judgment takes place, and then the wicked mount their attack upon the New Jerusalem. Mm-hmm. Fire comes and devours them. So the closest time period we have is, the Bible says, he must be loose, speaking of the devil, a little season. That's Revelation chapter 20, verse 3. Again, we don't know what that is. That could be weeks, could be months. Mm-hmm. I don't think it's going to be years, but it's long enough for him to gather the wicked to attack the city.
14: Yeah. Now, I think it says in Hebrews that Moses was willing to forsake the pleasures of the world for a season.
15: Mm.
14: So, but it's an indefined period of time. He said, I'm not going to go after the pleasures of the world, but I'm going to store my treasure in heaven.
15: All right, we've got Douglas in California. Douglas, welcome to Bible Answers Live.
0: Hi, pastors. Love you.
14: Thanks so much for calling, Douglas.
0: Yeah, I'm calling to see... Is hypnotism biblical?
14: Well, first I would say that there is real hypnotism, that it does happen, that people can be, they used to use the word mesmerism because it was named after someone named Mesmer who supposedly could hypnotize crowds. The devil can do that. But when you surrender your mind to another person for him to be manipulating your thinking, you're asking, is it biblical? It's real, but I don't think a Christian should do that because, when you surrender your mind or your will, it's almost like you're temporarily possessed by that person, and maybe that person's possessed by a devil. So I would counsel against it. I know a few years ago people were going to take classes, or they were going to a hypnotic therapy to stop smoking or lose weight. And someone said, oh, this really helps. I needed this hypnotism. And I'd be very suspicious about doing that.
15: Mm-hmm. I think the Bible tells us quite clearly that we don't want to open up our mind to any spirit other than the Spirit of God. Mm-hmm. And even when the Holy Spirit does come and fill the mind, we still have our own will. We get to choose. And the mm-hmm. Bible says, choose you this day whom you will serve. So whenever somebody loses that ability to choose their actions, their words, what they do, or what they think, that's a dangerous place to be.
14: Mm-hmm.
15: All right. Thank you, Douglas. Good question. We've got Alan in California. Alan, welcome to Bible Answers Live.
19: Thank you, gentlemen. Bakersfield, California here. My question is Revelation 21:8. Now, it mentions the groups of people that will not are going to burn mm-hmm. in the lake of fire during the second death. And all translations, the first person they list is cowards. Now, I can think of 1,000 things I'm terrified of, you know, hornets and axe murderers. I mean, so where does that leave me? What's a coward?
14: Well, I think some versions actually say the fearful, the abominable, the unbelieving. Here he's speaking especially people who are afraid to stand up for their faith. And if you're ashamed of Jesus... Jesus said, well, if you're ashamed of me in this wicked and sinful generation, I will be ashamed of you when I come. But if you confess me, I will confess you. So, yeah, I don't think Pastor Ross likes snakes very much.
15: No, I don't.
14: But that doesn't mean it's going to keep you out of heaven. And I'm not especially scared of spiders. I just killed one today, but they They don't scare me, but they sure scare some people. So if you've got, what is it, acrophobia or something like that, fear fiber, spiders, it's not going to keep you out of heaven. But he doesn't want us to live in fear. The Bible tells us that perfect love casts out fear. Several times when the disciples were afraid, now don't be discouraged if you experience fear, because the apostles did too. But Jesus then rebuked them. He said, why are you so afraid? Where's your faith? So sometimes the Lord has to remind us to trust him and not to be wringing our hands and be fearful. So, but it's normal. I mean, I don't, you said axe murderers. I mean, I don't stay up at night and worry about an axe murderer coming to my house. I go to sleep.
15: And I think in the immediate context of Revelation talks about at the end of time, two groups of people, those who worship God and those who worship the beast power. Mm-hmm. And one of the tactics that is going to be used at the end of time is, well, there's going to be economic pressure placed upon those who refuse to go along with these religious laws that contradict the word of God. Mm-hmm. And there will be many, probably the vast majority of people at that time will go along with these religious laws, not because they believe in them, but out of convenience. Mm-hmm. They might not agree. They might even know the truth, but they cowards in that sense, where they just go along with the flow and they don't stand up for what is right. I think that's really the point that's being emphasized here in the context of worship.
14: Yeah, hope that helps a little. Thank you, Alan.
15: All right, we got Robert in Washington. Robert, welcome to the program.
1: Hi there. Thanks, Pastor Ross. Good evening.
14: Evening.
1: Yeah. Yeah, I was just reading not too long ago in 2 Corinthians chapter 4 about the inner man and the outer man being discouraged and things like that. Some people say that there's like another spirit or person living inside us kind of thing. Does that have anything to do with 2 Corinthians 4:16?
14: Yeah, let me read this for our friends listening. By the way, I've got friends and sometimes I sign their birthday cards. And if they're older friends, I give them this verse, 2 Corinthians 4:16, which says, therefore we do not lose heart, even though our outward man is perishing, yet the inward man is being renewed day by day. So Paul is simply saying here, your body, the outward man, the one that people see on the outside, maybe getting old and gray and wrinkled, don't be discouraged, because as a Christian, you can be born again every day. And the inward man, you're being sanctified, you're growing in faith and patience, you're being renewed in the likeness of Christ. And so outward man, the physical body, inward man, the spiritual character, who you are. It's not, you know, like a bipolar problem.
15: Mm-hmm. And, you know, when you read the Bible, there's always this idea of, you know, we are living not for this world, mm-hmm. not for material things. These bodies are getting old. We're really living for heaven, as mm-hmm. it speaks in Hebrews chapter 11, talks about the champions of faith and of Abraham. It says he was looking for a kingdom whose builder and maker is God.
14: Yeah.
15: That was his ultimate home. I mean, he endured here on the earth, but he realized this world is not his home. And I think Paul's echoing that. It says, don't worry too much about what you see here. There's something much better. And that's really where we want to focus. We want to be renewed day by day spiritually by the word of God.
14: He says that, you read on, he says, while we do not look at the things that are seen, but the things that are not seen. So this is temporary, but the things that are not seen, they are eternal. So that's a good answer.
15: Good. Maybe time for Hector before we go on the break. Hector, welcome to the program. We have about a minute.
4: Hello.
14: Hi, Hector. You're on the air.
4: Hi, good evening. I have a question. I was talking to my friend last night, and he told me that another inner walk with God, and he was taken. He told me there is a Bible that had the book of Enoch. Is that true?
14: Well, the Bible does tell us that there was a book of Enoch. The book of Enoch was a, you might say, an allegory that was written during the Babylonian captivity, and many of the Jews knew about it. They did not view it as scripture. I would compare the book of Enoch to today. We've got a famous allegory called Pilgrim's Progress, written by John Bunyan. And there's a lot of inspired statements in there, but it certainly shouldn't be part of the Bible, and he wouldn't want it to be. So some devout Jew wrote the book of Enoch, and there is a passage in there that says the Lord is coming with 10,000 of his saints to execute judgment on the ungodly. It is not written by Enoch. It had never been quoted before Jude, It's never referenced by Moses or anyone else. You would think that if Noah had somehow kept a book of Enoch and it had made it through the flood, that Moses or somebody, one of the prophets, would have referenced it before you get to the New Testament. But the best we can tell from New Testament history and the Old Testament is that this is something that came up. I think it's mentioned in the Babylonian Talmud, or it was written during the captivity to encourage the Jews. But they did not regard it in the Old Testament scriptures. The Jews did not regard it as a part of the canon, and it was not included. Jude quotes from a statement, but that shouldn't shake us. Paul even quotes from a Greek poet, but it doesn't mean all the Greek poets were divine. Don't go anywhere, friends. That's our music. We're going to take a break and have more Bible questions in a moment.
3: 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Bible Answers Live will return shortly.
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0: Dogs on the ark probably look something like wolves or big coyotes or something. And from those two dogs, through breeding in and out certain traits and qualities over thousands of generations, look at the diversity that you have in dogs. You can have a Chihuahua, you can have a Great Dane, a Mastiff, you can have a dog with no hair, you can have a dog that's nothing but a ball of hair. There is so much difference in dogs, but all of them are dogs. That's called microevolution. You have rabbits, the rabbits in the desert. They've got the great big ears so that they can dissipate more heat. And then you've got the rabbits that are up by the North Pole. They turn white in the winter and they get short ears to conserve heat, bigger feet too, for snowshoes. So they're both rabbits and you can actually crossbreed them. So you could call that microevolution. Macroevolution is where an alligator turns to a bird. There's no example of that anywhere in the observable world. They have no fossil evidence that says that, I mean, you know, they'll find a new species and say, well, maybe this was the link between the cow and the whale. Well, we've got cow bones. We got whale bones. We have no half whale cow bones. Mm-hmm. But they say that the cow actually evolved into a whale, that the whale used to be a land animal. I mean, and it's so bizarre, the theories, and they change every few years. So I don't think there's evidence for macroevolution.
1: There's a verse in the Bible where it says God made of one blood all of the different nations of the earth. And based on our DNA, there is great diversity. Just look at human beings. They come in different sizes, different colors, different shapes of eye, mm-hmm. hair color, and yet they're all human beings. They mm-hmm. all have similar DNA, but the DNA is diverse. Mm-hmm. And God is a God of variety. However, a human is a human and a monkey is a monkey. Two separate things. So I think we see that even today.
0: Yeah. Yeah. In Greek mythology, they had people half horse, half human, but, no, that's just mythology.
1: Yeah.
0: It doesn't happen.
1: All right. Thank you.
0: But you know, you would enjoy our magazine on creation and evolution. What does the Bible say about that? And we'll send you a free copy.
1: The number to call is 800-835-6747. You can ask for that magazine, Creation or Evolution. You can also dial #250 on your smartphone, say Bible Answers Live, and then ask for it by name. We've got Justin in Nevada. Justin, welcome to Bible Answers Live. You're on the air.
2: Hi, pastors. How's your night going?
0: We're doing good. Thank you for calling and asking.
2: Mm-hmm. In Hebrews chapter 4, verse 8, why does it say Joshua in the New King James? And in the King James Version, it says Jesus. Why wouldn't New King James just say Jesus?
0: Well, because the New King James translators realized that Paul in Hebrews is actually talking about Joshua. The name Jesus is the same as the name Joshua. Jesus is sort of the Greek pronunciation of the name Yeshua. You know, in English, we say Joshua. It's exactly the same name. It's like when you got Judah in the Old Testament, you got Judas in Greek. If you look in the New Testament, it'll say in the days of Noe. Well, that's Noah. So sometimes the King James translators, they would use the Greek pronunciation instead of the Hebrew pronunciation. In this verse, in chapter 4, here the writer is speaking of Joshua. He's saying, if Joshua had given them rest, meaning if the ultimate rest was when they came into the promised land, then why would David later have spoken of another day? Today, if you hear his voice, do not harden your heart. So he's saying, well, back in the days of Joshua, when he brought them into the rest of the promised land, if that was the ultimate rest, then why would David be looking forward to another rest? And so he's making an argument that Jesus is the real Joshua that gives them rest.
1: All right. Great observation. Thanks for calling. We've got Lori in Alabama. Lori, welcome to Bible Answers Live.
3: Yes. Good evening, pastors.
0: Evening.
3: My question is, the Bible says that Jesus drank wine. Was it fermented?
0: Yeah, great question. If you look, and Pastor also look it up for me, in Matthew at the Last Supper, Jesus said, take this cup, drink it. I will not drink it again until I drink it with you new in the Father's kingdom. So for the Passover meal, and then I'll get to the feast in a moment. For the Passover meal, the bread was to be unleavened. leaven represented, it's a process of fermentation, that there's a fermentation before they bake bread. But you were to have nothing that represented fermentation, because that bread was the body of Christ, which was perfect. And the grape juice was to be unfermented because it was the perfect blood or life of Jesus. So at the wedding, in the first miracle where Jesus turns the water to wine, is this fermented? No, the word wine is also used for grape juice in the Bible. And the reason they say, well, why did you save the best for last? They don't mean the best like the hard stuff. That's thinking like we do in our culture today. They could get fermented alcohol all year long. You can have fermented alcohol that'll last for years. You can only get the fresh, good, pure grape juice that's not been reconstituted during the harvest. And they're wondering, where did Jesus get this grape juice? Jesus and each one of those pitchers, I think it holds like 20 gallons. Jesus did not make, 120 gallons of booze for a party. So when you think about all the problems that alcohol brings in. Now, I've got a book on alcohol and the Christian. We'll send you a free copy of that. But alcohol brings so many problems into our society that it's hard to imagine Jesus as his first miracle saying, okay, everybody, this one's on me. And getting everybody drunk.
1: The verse you're referring to, Pastor Doug, Matthew 26, verse 29, and then also Mark 14, 25, and Luke 22, 18, basically all say the same thing.
0: Yeah.
1: There's another lesson behind that story in John chapter 2. When Jesus turned the water into wine, it was a living parable, you might say. You have a wedding, and in the Bible, a wedding often refers to Christ's reception of his kingdom or his bride. But in order for the wedding to take place, well, there was a problem. They had run out of wine, and Jesus performs the miracle of turning the water into wine, and then the governor of the feast gives his approval. And really, the interesting thing about that is it's sort of a miniature of the mission of Christ. He would come to the earth, and he would provide a sacrifice. He would shed his blood, symbolized by the wine, and through that, the wedding or marriage supper of the Lamb could take place, and the Father gave his approval, because before Mary, he accepted the worship of Mary right after the resurrection. He said, I haven't yet ascended to my Father in heaven. After Jesus comes back from the Father, then he receives the worship of the disciples.
0: Right.
1: So there's a lot to that experience.
0: That's a good point.
1: It's more than just a miracle. It was teaching a lesson.
0: It's an allegory, allegory of what was going to happen in his mission. Very good.
1: All right, next caller that we have is Les in Alabama. Les, welcome to Bible Answers Live.
4: Thank you, pastors.
0: Yes, sir.
4: I have a question. My question is, when's the crucifixion of Christ satisfy the 3 days and three nights that he spent in the heart of the earth, according to Matthew 12:40?
0: I think Matthew 12:40 has been often misunderstood. And for our friends that are listening, let me read this to you. Jesus here is talking about Jonah. And he said, I'll start with verse 39. An evil and adulterous generation seeks after a sign, and no sign will be given to it, but the sign of the prophet Jonah. For as Jonah was 3 days and three nights in the belly of the great fish, so the Son of Man will be 3 days and three nights in the heart of the earth. And the men of Nineveh will rise up in the judgment with this generation to condemn it. Now, it's interesting, when Jesus mentions this in Luke chapter 11, he says, as Jonah was assigned to the Ninevites, so the Son of Man will be to this generation. He never even mentions, and this is in verse 30, Luke 11, verse 30, as Jonah became assigned to the Ninevites, so the Son of Man will be to this generation. He never mentions the 3 days and three nights. Heart of the earth, people assume that's just talking about the tomb. It is the tomb, but it includes when he began suffering and he would be in the midst of the world, in the hands of the devil. The word there for heart is cardia. We know cardiac. We recognize that word. And the word for earth, it means the world. So when did Jesus begin suffering for the sins of the world? Was it after he died on the cross and they put him in the tomb? Or did his sufferings begin in the Garden of Gethsemane Thursday night? After he prayed the third time, not my will, thy will be done, he then wakes up the disciples. He says, now is the hour. Several times earlier, even when Jesus turned the water to wine, he told his mother, now's not my hour. Mm-hmm. His hour had come to bear the sins of the world. Jesus suffered and died beginning Thursday night. So he was in the hands of the devil, suffering for the sins of the world. the penalty of sin Thursday night, Friday night, Saturday night. So you don't need to move the crucifixion day to Wednesday based on this one verse in Matthew, because it's the heart of the earth is really talking about he was in the clutches of the devil for 3 days and three nights, suffering for the sins of the world. We got a book on the sign of Jonah.
1: Just call and ask. We'll be happy to send it to anyone who does so. The number is 800-835-6747. And you can just ask for the book. It's called The Sign of Jonah. You can dial #250 on your smartphone, say Bible Answers Live, and then ask for it by name as well, The Sign of Jonah. And Pastor Doug, you just touched the surface of it, but it's really a great study, a very deep study. Mm-hmm. So call and ask for that. We got Abel in Alabama. Abel, welcome to the program.
5: Thank you. My question is, if Saul inside the Old Testament, if he'll be able to go to heaven because he sinned?
0: Yeah, well, that's a great question. And Saul, there's Saul in the New Testament. He becomes Paul, becomes an apostle. He will go to heaven. Unfortunately, King Saul, though he was chosen by the Lord and given chance to be king, he became proud and he became rebellious against God. In fact, he at one point commanded his soldiers to kill all of the priests of God. When he found out that David was going to be king in his place, Saul tried to kill David for several years. He hunted him. David would forgive him. David would have a chance to get even, and he wouldn't. And Saul said, I'm sorry. I won't do it again. But then he couldn't help himself. And the Bible says that the Spirit of the Lord left Saul, and an evil spirit came, and he began to have problems with demonic harassment and guilt, and he was paranoid. It's kind of like that wicked King Herod, when the wise men said, we would like to see the King of the Jews. We understand the King of the Jews. We saw his star. Where is he? And Herod said, oh, yeah. When you find him, let me know. I want to worship him also. Well, he was lying. He was terribly threatened and jealous. And that King Herod, he not only killed one of his wives, he killed several of his sons because he was so afraid that everybody was plotting to take away his throne. And Saul was so afraid. And finally, when Saul saw, like Adolf Hitler, when he realized that the war was lost and he was not going to make it, he committed suicide. King Saul, when he saw the Philistines had killed his sons and he was lost in the battle, he fell on his sword. Unfortunately, if I was going to guess, now God ultimately knows everyone's heart, I think that King Saul is not going to make it to the kingdom, that he grieved away the Holy Spirit. But that's not a very happy thought. Be more like Saul of Tarsus that turned into Paul.
1: Well, Pastor Doug, we're going to take just a few moments here and answer some of the email questions that have been sent in. So here we go. Question number one, must the person be baptized in order to be saved?
0: Well, there will be many in heaven that were not baptized. You've got a lot of Old Testament characters that are heroes. There's no record that David or Abraham or some of the patriarchs were baptized per se. They went through the Red Sea or they went through the Jordan River, but were not practicing baptism. But baptism is part of the new covenant, one of the ceremonies Jesus instituted. And, of course, the ministry of Christ begins with John the Baptist baptizing. Jesus endorsed his ministry, and the ministry of Jesus ends by his telling us, go into all the world, teach and baptize. So it's a priority with Christ. If a person can be baptized, they should be baptized, and you can get our free book on this. What does the Bible say about baptism? How do we order that?
1: That's right. It's called Baptism. Is it really necessary? And it answers this question with a lot of Bible verses. The number to call is 800-835-6747. Or you can dial #250 on your smartphone, say Bible Answers Live. Ask for the book, Baptism, Is It Really Necessary?
0: And friends, if you're thinking about that, let us know at the ministry. We'll try to put you in touch with a Bible-based church that will help you with that ceremony. God bless. We'll study His Word together again next week.
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11: I'm Jack Callahan. The U.S. has struck Iranian military positions on an island in the Strait of Hormuz.
12: CENTCOM says Islamic Revolutionary Guard Corps forces were observed preparing to launch rockets with sea mines into the Strait of Hormuz. So new American strikes took out two Iranian launchers before those mines could get into the water.
11: Fox's Jill Nato, Iran retaliating with missiles aimed at U.S. forces in Jordan. Treasury Secretary Scott Bessent promising more sanctions on Iran, warning this is going to be financial violence. More than 20 people unaccounted for after flash flooding hits the Grand Canyon. National Park Service asking for the public's assistance to get information about campers and hikers who may have been in the area of the Bright Angel Canyon and the Phantom Ranch. Dozens of people were evacuated. 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
13: 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Breaking news.
14: Orange County crowds are going cuckoo over a rare bird which has been making its home in a marsh in Irvine. Rich Cassone with more.
15: The rare purple gallinule is usually found near the Gulf of Mexico and the Caribbean, but is sometimes found a little further away. One little guy has made the San Joaquin Marsh in Irvine its home for the past 2 weeks.
16: Oh, my God, I've been wanting to see that. You get really, like, a little adrenaline going on.
14: Larry Marino on The Answer with breaking news and talk you can trust.
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24: Thank you very much. It's always good to be back.
23: So normally this is where, as you all know, I talk to you at the tailgate about what's going on in Sacramento, but it is the close of this session. There will be one more day left after today for them to do anything. So Monday will be a long day. But you need to know that there have been many, many bills that were brought up in this two-year session that we were able to defeat. There were many bills that never made it to print because we defeated them early on in the discussions. And this is the last of the gambit. So we're going to talk about some bills that died over the past week, which is always a good thing. Then we're going to talk about bills in the Assembly, bills in the Senate, and bills that are on the governor's desk. So, Kevin, as you know, this has been a wild year, and I think that one of the best bills to start off with was Assembly Bill 458 by someone we'll talk about, unfortunately, a lot today, which is Assemblymember Stefani, and it had to do with going after the public contracts and firearms and ammunition. Once again, really big government overreach, was trying to make sure that they could tell law enforcement agencies exactly what gun they could have, how they could carry it. And we've seen this with the move to, you know, try to shut down police or defund police. This is yet another invasive maneuver. And the bill had died, we thought, for the most part, in the first session, but through a loophole, brought it back at the last moment. And now we finally got it killed. So I think this just goes to show, like, these people, there is no stone, no rule that they won't use to try to get their way, Kevin.
24: Yeah, it's kind of got to make you feel like it's if they're going to try to bring it back the way that they did this session, this is a bill that we fought before and defeated before, but there have also been bills that we fought and defeated many times. And then, you know, the legislature seemed right at one point. Yes, I'm talking about SB2, where they wanted to pass it. So I guess it is a victory, but we can't necessarily rest on laurels because based on what we've seen in the past, we could see this one again in the next session or two.
23: Yeah, I think that's a big word that I'm using going into this next session is vigilance, because we have to remain ever vigilant, ever ready to fight. And, you know, the zombie thing, it's funny, Kevin, when I was a kid, zombies were scary. And then as I got older, all the zombie TV shows and movies that came out, I would just laugh at them because they almost got comical. But zombie bills are not comical. And it's a great lead-in to Berman, who brought Assembly Bill 1810, which is this death by a thousand cuts to federal firearms license dealers. And folks, just to give you a brief idea of this, what this says is that, like, oh my, a gun store has some warnings that, you know, law enforcement's involved in firearms that were bought there. Well, let's look at that. Let's say you're a big store like a Turner's or a Sportsman's Warehouse. Might you have a lot of people that buy their pistols there because that's where you buy a pistol to have for a CCW? And anybody that has a concealed weapons permit knows that when law enforcement pulls you over, you're supposed to identify. that you are a CCW holder and you're carrying it. Well, that's a law enforcement engagement. That would trigger a mark on that FFL. And if you're the FFL in the top 10 list with the most marks, you lose your ability to sell firearms for 2 years. Folks, that's ridiculous. And yet, Kevin, this is the fourth death of this bill. Talk about a zombie bill. They brought this back. This was the fourth time. And I guarantee you, sometime in February of next year, we're probably going to see zombie bill number five.
24: Yeah, and this is one of those where it's like you kind of got to scream as loud as you can from the rooftops on this one. It's hard sometimes for people to necessarily put themselves in the shoes of an FFL if they're not already one. You know, it's kind of like the compartmentalization of the firearms community in general. Sometimes you don't see the most advocacy for something that doesn't necessarily affect every individual person, but imagine what happens to the economy of firearms in this state if a big box store like Turner's were unable to sell firearms for 2 years. That would certainly affect everyone. So I think, yes, you mentioned already, this is another zombie bill, as most of them are, right? Like these people continue to push this stuff because it's part of their ideology, not because it makes sense, which is why we see time and time again them coming forward with this nonsense. But this is one where education is going to be extremely crucial as we continue to go forward so that we can really group the advocacy against these bills, even if it's not initially affecting the consumer, because it certainly would at the end if it were signed into law.
23: And, you know, Kevin, you bring up a good, I don't want to get lost in this conversation this morning to tailgate, but, you know, as we're having our coffee and talking, like, let's look at this realistically. This is an attack on FFLs. If deployed, if passed in the law and done, it would be cutting out 10 to 20 FFLs statewide every year playing this game. Because once they get the first 10, then they put the next 10 on and the next. So it's like literally death by 1,000 cuts. Now you couple that with the 11% excise tax, couple that with the menagerie of games played over ammunition, couple that with, hey, another bill we're going to talk about, trying to make it so people have to go through more training just to purchase a gun. And then you finish it off with, hey, and now we're trying to charge you more money to do that. This gets to be a point of, I have nowhere to go buy a gun. I can't afford to buy a gun. And therefore, there are no guns. And this is just, to me, part of a broader scheme to eliminate firearms in the state of California.
24: Yeah, and it's not only part of that scheme. Like we've had court victories over this stuff. You can't just knock businesses out of business to the point where firearms are unavailable for Californians to buy. You know, we have court records saying you essentially can't do that, but they do it anyways, knowing that it's unconstitutional, knowing that it's going to take money out of the firearms community to fight it in court if it were to go there and get chaptered. So it's really good that a bill like this gets defeated here in the legislature so that we don't have to go through that litigation process. And again, we got to be ready for it next session.
23: So this leads us with, you know, two other bills that got killed this week. One of them I'm not happy about. The other one I'm very happy about. Senate Bill 1397, put out by outgoing Senator Alvarado Gill. Marie brought this bill together. It was Mountain Lions, and it was a conflicts research program because we have more mountain lions in the state than any other state in the lower 48, and we've had people killed, including a young man 2 years ago now who this bill was being named after. And they killed it. The Dems killed it because, you know, it doesn't matter we have the most mountain lions. It doesn't matter that they're not threatened. They're not anything. It's, well, we got to protect the kitty. And then they also attempted to get a bill across to reintroduce grizzly bears, not California grizzly bears. And just for the sake of the argument, the majority of the California grizzly bears were located in the Bay Area, which is heavily populated these days, so they weren't going to reintroduce some of them. There were lots of issues, and we were finally able to kill Senate Bill 1305, put out by Senator Richardson, which was a great victory for wildlife. And I want people to realize, like, we are not anti-bear. The bear is our symbol, for crying out loud, with the CRPA. But we are anti killing bears to reintroduce bears that are going to die again. When I say killing bears, moving wildlife from one area to the other is not highly successful. Reintroducing the species puts them at risk. They were taking them from threatened areas where they're already struggling to survive. And looking at the bears don't understand street signs, they don't understand a lot of things, it was going to set these bears up for failure. So I'm really happy this bill died, because what we need, and what I know CRP is part of the group pushing this, we need a predator plan that looks statewide, not at a single species, but all the apex predators. Bears, wolves, coyotes, mountain lions, bobcats, etc., and make sure that we are doing what's best for all of them, but not slanting the program towards one at the detriment to the others. We need a balanced ecology that provides for future generations to experience it. Folks, this is kind of broad on the bills that died. Now we're going to go specifically to bills in the assembly. And we're going to be talking about a lot of games that got played this year. Some still being played as we're talking here at the tailgate. And we're going to talk to you about why you need to be with the CRPA. So if you haven't joined, go to crpa.org and join today, because you're going to find out why in this fight that is so vitally important and why we stand out when others don't. We'll be back here at the tailgate.
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23: Welcome back to The Tailgate. With me today is my good friend, my comrade in arms, Kevin Small, the director of Grassroots and Advocacy, with me here. And we're talking now about bills in the assembly. And these are bills that are still in play. And one of those bills comes from, again, wait for it, Assemblymember Stefani. Is she anti-gun? Yeah, she's anti-gun. And her bill, 1753, sounds good. Protective orders, firearms and ammunition. And what they have been doing on the left, as you know, Kevin, is they keep using, oh, we're trying to protect people. But what this bill does, and it sounds very innocuous because they use words like clarification and conforming changes and procedures. What this really is that this is what we talk about all the time, government creep, mission creep, and that's the concept of where you lay out a law or a policy, and then you lay it out by telling people, oh, this isn't a red flag law. This isn't going to be out of control. See how we put it together? And then slowly over 2, 3, 4 sessions, you expand the scope and you actually put out the bill as you originally wanted it. This is a tactic that's used all the time in law. It's a tactic used in legislation and public policy and regulatory policies. And here you're seeing it played out. So it makes us sound like complete jerks to say we're opposed to protecting people that could be hurt. No, it's this particular thing says now the person has to relinquish, in addition to any firearm and any ammunition in a person's immediate possession or control. So here's the deal. There are literally hundreds annually of protective orders issued that were falsely issued. And to get your name cleaned often never happens because it sits on your record that one was issued against you. People use this, as you and I've talked before, Kevin, like a swatting thing. But I know people personally that have had to pay over $10,000 to regain their firearms and their personal property that was stripped from them by a false protective order. Like they did nothing wrong. And just one morning, people show up at the door, they take all their stuff, and then they go, oh, to get it back, even though we should have never done it, is 10 grand. What?
24: It's like a slope that has been created over a long time, right? Like we've been battling these protective orders and the expansion on these protective orders for over a decade. And it seems like now the consequences are getting steeper and steeper. I don't necessarily want to glaze over it. This was like my biggest concern with this bill. And that is, you are effectively legalizing swatting. Listen, if you create a scenario where law enforcement, who is armed, has the right to go into a home, an unexpected home, in order to seize property, that property being firearms, you are crazy if you wouldn't consider that a dangerous endeavor. Like, period. We have laws pretty specifically against things that create situations like swatting for that very reason. So this is a really dangerous one, and the continued effort on expanding protective orders in this way seems to be getting more and more consequential for the people involved. Yes, they have language in there that seems like it would protect the person filing the protective order, but at the same time, like you have to protect everyone. Okay, because at this point, you're not really requiring any due process to even see if this person is guilty of something. So why doesn't that person deserve the same amount of protection as the person who's filing it at that point? So yeah, this is a huge issue that we need to continue and advocate against. And, you know, we're going to have the campaigns up. It is still that time when you need to be letting your legislators know that they can't pass this bill. The consequences are getting graver and graver.
23: Yeah, for sure. The next one was a bill that I want to highlight. We were the only Second Amendment group nationally or within the state to oppose Assembly Bill 1974, firearms, a voluntary firearm storage program. We opposed this bill because they tried to label it like, if somebody is, you think they're going to do firearms violence or suicide or some other injury, they should be able to take their firearms to a law enforcement agency and just drop them off. But what wasn't in this bill is, like, we don't want firearms to be in the hands of somebody who wants to kill themselves. We get that. But we also don't believe in having a process that doesn't say how you get your firearms back. And the process to do so is very, very gray. There's not a good deal. And whenever there's grayness, it becomes highly subjective and people lose their rights. So are we as an organization? Yes, be safe is the first two words of our motto for 150 years. But there is a way to do that right and a way not to do it right. And this is definitely a bill that was not right. Which brings us to the most interesting bill. This thing has been amended so many times, and it's still a circus. It was just amended a week ago, and that is Assembly Bill 2047 by Rebecca Bauer Cahan, which is the firearms, let's stop the three-dimensional printing technology. And now she's still going after that the department will have to publish written guidance or regulations within 2 years after making the determination of how to stop blocking technology for three-dimensional printers. And Kevin, this comes because in the last time we got to testify against this bill, we brought the exact person that she claimed to have worked with to devise this bill, who walked in and said, I am this person, which was the programmer. I am the chief programmer for 3D printing technology. And number one, never had a conversation with her, which would imply misleading information, to be politically correct. And second, it would also imply that, like, the technology doesn't exist. Therefore, we're creating a bill. That's what this bill is. And folks, this is like something out of a Tom Cruise movie. We are creating a bill to create a process, to create a penalty for something that may or may not exist in the future. And Kevin, this bugs me because I remember a bill years before I came to work for CRPA that was tried to be slammed through that said the only firearm you could have to protect yourself was one that would recognize your DNA on the handle of the firearm.
24: Yeah, I guess that should go with saying that we have dealt with this, like, frame of argumentation before. Like, we've got this science. Can also insert in there the micro stamping argument as well. But, you know, the way that they bring these bills forward is so stupid. They're officially, you know, they're trying to create essentially a roster for 3D printed or for 3D printers in order to, you know, make sure that every 3D printer that's sold has this software in it so that it can't print specific stuff. And what's crazy is the sacrifices that they're willing to make with a bill like this. I mean, if you really look at the overall big picture of this bill, the harshest consequences aren't even to the firearms community. They're probably to the medical community.
23: Right.
24: Because you've got parts that can be 3D printed that are innovating things within the medical community. You know, aren't these the same people who are complaining about the fact that we need free healthcare? Right. If you want to know how to drive down costs for something like healthcare, let's start 3D printing parts. It's a lot cheaper to do that than to manufacture them other ways. They shoot themselves in the foot to save their pinky. I don't really get it, but the consequences outside the firearms community are a lot harsher than they are inside the firearms community. So this one is kind of a quagmire. Hopefully, though, we can get this one knocked down before it gets a signature by the governor. Even then, though, the question would be, do we see it again next year? Because the state has taken a pretty harsh stance, at least when it comes to proposing legislation against firearms with 3D printers. So I would be curious to see if we see it again next year, if we can kill it. But this one needs advocacy as well. And we're not going to be alone on the advocacy. We're going to have people from the medical community, from the manufacturing community with us on this. So we'll see what Newsom does.
23: Yeah, and I think this is one that we have a good chance, hopefully, of getting the governor to veto it if it does make it out, because this is a bill, like you said, if you just think within the medical community, you could have hospitals, major research centers with 3D printers that instead of have to pay for rush shipping and buy stuff from foreign countries to fix machines, they could do it in-house with a 3D printer, or at least be able to do it rapidly enough that they could take care of a patient instead of having to wait 4 or 5 days for a part to get drop shipped to them. So, yeah, there are a lot of advantages to this. And as the medical community has stood side by side with us, in fact, has been the lead on this, trying to defeat it, this is just some of the insanity of can't see the forest for the trees. You know, so it's
24: right.
23: It's pretty tough. We're going to be back as we finish off with one positive bill out of the Assembly and go to three negative bills in the Senate here at the tailgate.
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14: Community groups in Boyle Heights say they intend to sue Lineage Logistics, the operator of the warehouse that burned more than 2 months ago, leaving them to deal with smoke and weeks of rotting food. Rich Cassone has more.
0: We're all getting sick. 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
0: These are the faces of the people who the city, the county, the state have left behind.
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23: Welcome back to The Tailgate. This is Rick Travis, your Director of Government Affairs, along with Kevin Small, the Director of Grassroots and Advocacy. And we are talking about bills in the Senate, but we had one left over from the Assembly that's a good bill. It happens to be Assembly Bill 2207, has to do with the ability to transfer hunting tags to youth programs such as kids with a life-threatening illness. And this would allow you, if you had a wonderful tag, to be able, like an exome tag or something like that, to transfer it to a child or a grandchild. Or you could also transfer it to a kid with some of these special conditions. So this is a really great bill that we want to see come out and go to the governor's desk. We'll be talking about some other bills here in a few minutes that are at the governor's desk and why you should either be pushing for them or pushing against them. Staying in the hunting area before we go to the two bad 2A bills coming out of the Senate, we do have one bill that I want to talk to you about. This bill is also a bill that has morphed multiple times. It's Senate Bill 1135, put out by Senator Wakespear. And it takes and renames the Wolf Livestock Compensation Pilot Program to the California Wolf Livestock Coexistence and Compensation Program. So this is what this means. And it sounds really like, oh, this is interesting. But this is why it's devious as all get out. So currently we have different types of livestock, big beef, that are being killed by wolves here in California because the wolves are like, hey, beef don't move as fast as elk. They're more plentiful than deer, so let's go for it. And we have farmers that are literally going to go, ranchers that are going to go out of business because they're waiting to be compensated. Well, what this she's done with this bill is now it's not just people having their animals being compensated, but now if I'm somebody that says, oh, well, I'm trying to figure out how to coexist, those monies now go to them as well. So this divides those monies. This is all about this equality stuff. But this fund was never designed to be equal. It was designed to help ranchers out so they didn't lose so much money and were forced out of business, which causes the beef prices that we all face to rise at a really tough rate. And so that's what we're trying to work on. And so Senate Bill 1135, we definitely need to oppose. But Kevin, that wasn't the only bad bill to come out of the Senate and make it out. One of the bills that you have fought side by side with me on from day one, it is another zombie bill. It's the firearm safety certificate, another attempt to make it into a license. And this is as close as they've ever got. Senate Bill 948, put out by Senator Aragin. And this is going to require you to, you know, if you're coming from out of state or you're going to buy a firearm, unless you have a CCW, starting on January 1, 2028, you're going to have a valid firearm safety certificate that's going to have a lot of requirements.
24: Yeah, I'm just curious, like, do you remember the class or the training that you needed to take in order to exercise your freedom of speech or religion?
23: No, like, I never had to do that.
24: Yeah, this is exactly the thing that Justice Clarence Thomas is talking about when he says that we treat the Second Amendment as a second class right. This is ridiculous. And it's very empowering, and I'm surprised that we've been able to kill this bill so many times. And I think we still can do it this year because this is like the core of the ideology of the anti-2A movement right here. Let's create the largest deterrent that we can for people to purchase firearms who have never purchased firearms before by requiring them to do 4 hours worth of training before buying a gun. Like, and period.
23: They get so much money from the far left radicals that want to see the tear down of the U.S. Constitution on this. And so even if you're not a big gun person, like you listen to me because we talk about fishing and other things on the program, here's what you got to realize. To Kevin's point, if you take out the Second Amendment by making a second class right, go to everywhere in the world, everywhere, where there was the right to own firearms. Let's take jolly old England, for example. These people now no longer have freedom of religion. There are people being arrested on the streets for just mentioning God because other people find it offensive. They don't have freedom of speech. They don't have the right to assemble anymore because many of the towns in England are saying, we don't like people assembling, so we'll just arrest you if you do. They have watched the devolution of all of their personal rights within a 20-year period of losing the rights to own firearms. Then you look at countries in Europe like Hungary, Romania, that they lived under that kind of crud for, you know, better part of 7.5-8 decades. And the moment they got their freedom because they got out of the shackles of the Soviet Empire, what did they do? They passed their own version of the Second Amendment and the First Amendment and the Fifth Amendment. Like, they passed basically a copy of our Bill of Rights because they realized you lose this one, you lose it all. And so, folks, there's a very easy comparison. And so don't feel like you have to be all nice and kind and quiet and go along to get along, because in countries where they did that, like England, to name one, you're seeing the massive amounts of countries like the Dutch, you're seeing the Norwegians, the Swedes, the Finns, all revolting back against this concept. So don't let it happen here. Senate Bill 1220. Again, this is firearms prohibited persons. This is adding other crimes, you know, so that people can't possess. It's a red flag law. And the problem I'm having with this one put out by Senator Hurtado, who, not a friend of ours, we can't forget Senator Hurtado was the one who sold us out the 11% excise tax. She was supposedly with us and then turned on us at the last minute.

0: unprohibited person system. And instead of going after the people, the 30,000 convicted criminals who have used firearms in violent crimes that they know have firearms illegally, Kevin, they know where they live. They're going after like a dozen a year. But now what they want to do is they want to take law-abiding people and say, you know what, we're going to add these extra things that can make you go on that same list. So let me get this right. Instead of going after the people you should be going after and preventing crimes because you know these are bad people, let's start throwing other people into the list and calling them bad too. What?
1: Yeah, you know, there's like two types of arguments, right? Or opposing arguments. You know, you have those arguments where you look at somebody and you say, oh, you know, maybe you're a little less than smart or you're uninformed. But then you have arguments like this where it's like, oh, no, this isn't about being smart or uninformed. You're just a liar. You are just a liar. If you are going to come out here and create all of these gun control bills talking about safety and, you know, putting at the forefront that these laws need to be enacted for the safety of all people, exactly where are the actions to back that up? Why did we even create the APPS program? We have people who are known to be violent criminals and you choose to not go for them. Instead, you want to add people who are not violent criminals to that list. That's exactly what this legislation does. And it is completely contradictory to what the language that they put forth with these bills. So, you know, this isn't a stupid bill. This is them lying to you.
0: Well, and it's interesting, too, because they use the term by expanding the scope of an existing crime. So in the state where we're constantly trying to say, oh, well, they didn't mean to rape that person. So let's soften the crime. Let's soften the penalties because, you know, they probably had a bad day. And maybe that person that they raped wasn't dressed appropriately. Like they make up all these excuses. But then when it comes to anything with a firearm, it's like, whoa. Let's not be so narrow in our focus. Let's expand it that the person might be thinking one day that they might want to do something that might, well, we can't even determine what that might be, but let's put them on the bad person's list. What the heck? Like, pick a side. And I think to your point, that's the problem we're having. They just hate firearms and gun owners. And anybody thinking any differently, you're just, it's self-deception, folks. This is where we're at in California, and we are the test bed for the rest of the nation. And the sooner our people wake up and understand that, the better off we all are going to be. Now, you could be saying, God, this is a doomy, gloomy Saturday afternoon at the tailgate, Rick. But now we're going to end on where things are not looking quite as doomy, gloomy. There's a couple of them, but we're going to talk about what is on the governor's desk. And so you can get to be a part of that. And that's something, too, that you can write letters to the governor saying veto or sign. We are doing that. I'm doing that on your behalf, but feel free to jump in on that bandwagon as we come back to talk about how we're winning in some areas. We'll be back at the tailgate.
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3: Welcome back to the tailgate. And in this final few minutes, while we're putting away our coffee and some of our stuff back here in the truck, Kevin, I thought it'd be good to talk about bills that actually made it through the mess of these last 2 years and are now on the governor's desk. And, you know, we started off with a victory that you and I were told we were absolutely bat-you-know-what crazy for believing that it would have a snowball's chance of going anywhere this year. And that was Assembly Bill 1948 that extended our rights to a CCW from 2 years to 3 years. And just so everybody remembers, it was CRPA that pushed that bill first forward with Assemblymember Castillo in the first year of the session, and then supported Assemblymember Ramos to get that across the line. And we're very happy that that happened. But we do have some other bills that are up at the good old governor's desk. One of those that we're not real happy with, but it's there, is Assembly Bill 1743. And that is also another wonderful bill by Buffy Wicks. And this is one that would open it up for more schools and people at different levels to access firearms information. So obviously the fear of doxing, which is well-founded, is in this, and that's why we're opposing it and asking for a veto on it. But going to one of the other ones that is also upon what we call enrollment, is one there is Heather Hadwick, who you're going to hear her name a lot. She has been incredible for us. Heather Hadwick has a bill, 1722, which, Kevin, I didn't think she was going to be able to get it this far. And this is the one that says common sense, but you have the right to defend yourself, even if it's an endangered mountain lion or bear or wolf trying to kill you. Yeah. Which, prior to this bill, you didn't have that right, but this gives you that right. And it's sitting on the governor's desk. It flew out of both houses.
4: Which is great, right? I guess for those who aren't familiar, I think if I'm remembering correctly, you and I did do a video on the YouTube channel on this one, because there was a ton of opposition to this bill from the animal rights activist people. But it's like, what do you, it's interesting to me how for some people there is less value in the life of a human than an animal. And the fact of the matter is no, you don't have the right to just go out and kill any animal that you want. But if you are in a life-threatening situation, I don't care if that animal is endangered or not, you should be able to defend yourself. That's exactly what this bill does. I really find it hard to believe, unless you are in some crazy kind of animal rights activist bubble, how anybody would be opposed to something like this and people being able to protect themselves, especially at a time when we're struggling to get, you know, the mountain lion bill through. I mean, that one is kind of the same vein, right? Right. You literally have somebody who got mauled and killed by a mountain lion up there in El Dorado County. people need to be able to protect themselves in these situations. So it's really great that we have seen that one fly to the governor's desk, hopefully a signature coming in soon. I don't necessarily want to glaze over the CCW one, though. I mean, the more that I think about it, the more excited that I get. I know that there was a little bit of criticism on this because the initial reading of the bill had 4 and then 4 to 6 years for the lifespan of a CCW. And I mean, let's just be extremely honest here. Is 4 years better than 3 years? Yeah. Is 6 years better than 2-3 years? Yeah. But what is 3 years exactly when it comes to the lifespan of a CCW? That's 50% longer lifespan.
3: Right.
4: That means that the department needs 50% less resources to process renewals. That means that the department has 50% more resources to get new CCWs in. I think that seeing this change is going to be one of the biggest wins that we've seen in the firearms community in California in quite some time, at least as far as being able to affect the most amount of people. And this is in a post-Bruin era where we have gotten renewed vigilance from most of the sheriff's departments to abide by Bruin and start giving out CCWs. This is going to see wait times come down. This could see fees come down just because of the strain it takes off of the departments to process all of the CCWs that they have. So I am super excited about the CCW bill. We need to continue and advocate for it, though. We need to let the governor know just how much we support this bill before he signs it. But I'm super excited to see that one get chaptered.
3: And here is the one that, playing right off of the CCW, is, you know, back in the late 1930s, we had people here in California, shock off, who said you shouldn't be able to carry your CCW pistol. And to be really clear, at least from everybody I've ever talked to, 90% of the CCW pistols were like snub-nosed revolvers, like little 2-3-inch barrels, like nothing. And anybody that's ever hunted, let me tell you, you're not sneaking up on an animal with a snub nose to shoot it. People just aren't that good at stalking. Like, that's just their case. You know, might there be a one-off? Yeah. But they passed these laws at you and regulatory policy. We had rolled back the regulatory policy, but the last area was deer. And our good friends at the California Bowman's Association came together with us in a coalition. And we had Heather Hadwick again, our old champion, moving Assembly Bill 1912, deer archery season, concealed firearms. And Kevin, this is seen on the governor's desk as well. And when this gets signed, it means whenever you're out in the field hunting, if you have a CCW, you can carry it. And that's important for a lot of you to realize, because there have been people that were out just scouting to hunt, doing things to hunt, who have had their life threatened by radicals, which is really weird when you think about it, because here comes the anti-hunting people that say, we don't like guns, we don't like violence, but we're going to kill you because you're out here with a gun.
4: Yeah, and this is sort of the one where you see, at least in the data for advocacy, the firearms community become bifurcated a little bit. There's a lot of people that don't hunt and might think that something like this isn't going to affect them. And this is where the education needs to become paramount. And it's great that the bill is where it is, but we need to continue our efforts just to make sure everybody knows that this sort of bill does affect everybody.
3: It does. And I'm going to stop you right there, because, you know, one of the things I've wanted you to say and you haven't said, so I'm going to say, Kevin, is hunting is not a sensitive place.
4: Yeah.
3: And that's the link to the average person. Like, you want to tell me, oh, going to the park, that's not a sensitive place. You have the right to defend yourself in a park. You have the right to defend yourself here, there. I agree with you. Hunting is done in parks, wide open public spaces. And to tell people they can't carry, that's a sensitive place.
4: Yeah. And I couldn't agree more. The avenue that I was going down, though, is that we have seen so many of our Second Amendment rights protected through argumentation and data from the hunting community. Mm-hmm. This is how we've continued to expand CCWs in the first place. It starts with being able to carry in the field with hunters. So if I had a message that I wanted to put out there, do not overlook hunting and conservation bills, because we very often see the expansion or you know, the retaking of our rights in this state through legislation just like this.
3: Yeah, and I think that's going to be so important, because as we look to the next session, we know that if Bonta, God forbid, becomes Attorney General, he is coming for us. He's put out a felonious report that you and I have talked about both here on the state, on the show and at the tailgate. We've also talked about it in videos. If you haven't went, go to CRPA TV at CRPA.org. Watch the videos. Kevin puts out great videos with Chuck Michelle, our president, one of the most famous 2A lawyers, along with a lot of other people. I'm on there from time to time where we peel some of this back. We try to keep it real. We also follow elections. But, you know, we are going to be in a heck of a fight. We got lots of bills that we are pushing. We are the offensive leaders in the Second Amendment here in California, not just fighting in the courtrooms, but fighting in the Capitol to advance bills that restore your rights. So we're not just fighting to stop them from taking them. We're actually fighting. And we need you by our side. All of you that come out to the tailgate, bring more friends with you to the tailgate. Have them join the CRPA. Folks, look, I know the economy sucks. I'll just say it. But you know what? I still find money time to time to buy something to bring to the tailgate. You know, to maybe go have a beer, a coffee, you know, glass of wine, whatever your passion is. But to give up $5 a month, you could be joining this fight to make sure that everything moves forward. So as I say every week, be safe, shoot straight, and fight back for your rights with the California Rifle and Pistol Association. See you next week at the tailgate.
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11: I'm Ted Linder. Iran retaliating against the United States Sunday with new strikes on two military bases in Jordan.
12: U.S. officials tell Fox News there are no significant impacts and nearly all missiles have been intercepted. Tehran says this is in response to U.S. forces blowing up two of its launchers on Larak Island earlier today. The U.S. claims it struck after spotting IRGC members preparing to launch rockets with sea mines into the Strait of Hormuz.
11: Fox's Molly Lai. More than 20 people missing are unaccounted for after flash flooding at the Grand Canyon Saturday. The National Park Service asking for the public's help to get information about campers and hikers who may have been in the area of the Bright Angel Canyon and Phantom Ranch. Dozens of people were evacuated as floodwaters pushed boulders and debris into the Colorado River. More rain is in the forecast. 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
13: The National Weather Service wants to make sure people are prepared for the very strong El Nino event this winter, but they're also trying to manage expectations since the impact is still unknown. Here's Todd Hall with the National Weather Service.
14: While the odds are relatively higher of high impact scenarios such as freshwater flooding, coastal flooding, damaging surf, severe weather events coming to fruition given the very strong El Nino, they are not currently high enough to reliably offer explicit predictions.
13: Larry Marino, The Answer Newsroom.
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18: Welcome to Word for Word, the weekly Bible teaching ministry of Calvary Chapel San Bernardino with Pastor Lee Coe. Currently, Pastor Lee is teaching verse by verse through the New Testament book of Philippians. This practical study has important application for everyone, as the Apostle Paul encourages his reader to look to Christ, where true joy is found. So we're glad you've joined us today for this Bible study recorded live at Calvary Chapel Red Barn in San Bernardino.
19: So let's stand together, and we're going to read together, beginning at verse 1, all together. We're all going to read this at the same time. Therefore, if there is any consolation in Christ, if any comfort of love, if any fellowship of the Spirit, if any affection, mercy, fulfill my joy and be like-minded, having the same love, being of one accord and one mind, let nothing be done through selfish ambition and conceit, but in lowliness of mind, let each esteem others better than himself. Let each of you look out not only for his own interests, but also for the interests of others. Let this mind be in you, which was also having the mind of Christ, putting others first. Father, I pray that as we approach your word this morning, that we would see it as a roadmap, that we would see it as direction for our lives as your sons and daughters, that, Lord, we would gain information and learn how to live the Christian life in a practical way. I know it was Paul's heart to communicate these things, but it's my heart too as a pastor that we would have unity and we would have harmony. And I know, Lord, in this fellowship we have had, and I pray, Lord, that that would continue, but that we would open our hearts and minds to receive from you this important word, that you would allow us to, Lord, just really soak it in. And Holy Spirit, convict us where we need conviction. Help us, Lord, so that we can be the church you want us to be, to have the same mind. So we bless you and we thank you. In Jesus' name, then all God's people said, amen. Let's have a seat together. Years ago in a small rural community, they met to decide on a name for their village. But different names surfaced and tempers rose. The meeting grew contentious. Finally, someone pounded on the table shouting, "Let's have harmony!" And the words hung in the air and the people thought about it, and someone, realizing the relevance of that, named their city Harmony, Minnesota. It's in Philippians chapter 2 that Paul is very concerned about this area in the church at Philippi, Harmony, because there was disharmony. There was discord. Notice in verse 14 of this chapter, chapter 2, where Paul says, "Do all things without complaining and disputing." There were complaints. There must have been disputes in the church. And that's why Paul is responding in his letter. When you read the letter in its totality, you get to chapter 4 and you find out there's a public disagreement between two women. Euodia and Syntyche were arguing with one another, and their argument was so strong and lasted so long that Paul knew about it while he was in Rome. This was an issue for this church, disharmony and discord. So Paul is calling for unity in these verses. That's why he's given us these wonderful, wonderful, short, pithy descriptions. In just a few little verses, he's helping us to understand that in the church, we're to have the right mind for unity. Now, last week we looked at verses 1 and 2, where Paul gives us the motivations or the reasons for unity. This is what we stand on. Here's our foundation, really. And each one of them began with the word if. And I made a big deal about that, helping you understand that that if there was written in the first class conditional clause in the Greek. And it meant not if maybe it's true, but if it is absolutely true. And the way the Greek grammar is structured, it means it's true. And so a better word would be the word because. If you have a newer translation that says because, that's really a better way to say this. Because what he's saying here is because we have been helped, this consolation in Christ, because we've all have the comfort of love, because we have fellowship in the Holy Spirit, and because of the affection and compassion, verse 2, fulfill my joy by being like-minded. Because we have these essential ingredients for unity and harmony, those are the four reasons that we ought to have unity within the church. And last week I quoted Jesus in his high priestly prayer, John 17, where he prayed, Father, that they, speaking of us, that they might be one as you and I are one. Oneness, unity is what Christ wanted. That's what Paul is speaking about here. He is giving us the characters of unity. He's identifying the things that bring harmony and unity within the church. And he begins with this thought and a mindset, a Christian worldview, a biblical view to see other people, the people around us, how we view the people around us, and how this is how we have harmony with those people around us, because it doesn't happen naturally. Unity, harmony does not happen because of who we are. We are far too selfish to think about others first. As Christians, we're called to change our mind and have this right spiritual mind, but it doesn't come naturally to us. It's built on growing and understanding the biblical truth and the scriptures. We read the scriptures, we grow and we mature. It isn't normal for us to have this kind of mind. And they didn't have it, obviously, there in Philippi, not all of them. There was disunity and disharmony. And so Paul is calling them back to have these attitudes. Now, in the text that we're going to look at today, mainly verses 2 and 3, Paul gives five practical attitudes that promote the right mind for unity. So this is a very practical portion of Scripture. Notice beginning in verse 2 what he says, fulfill my joy by being like-minded, having the same love, being of one accord, of one mind. Let nothing, verse 3, be done through selfish ambition or conceit, but in lowliness of mind, let each esteem others better than himself. Paul has this heart of a pastor. He started this church. So you hear his pastor's heart, and I think all pastors want unity within their fellowship. That's why he says at the very beginning there, verse 2, fulfill my joy. I know you're going to love God and follow God, but fulfill my joy as your pastor by having this same mind. And I begin with my first of the 5 points, have the same mind. Verse 2 literally is translated, think on the same things. That's really what he's saying there. Think on the same things. Be like-minded is what he's saying there. So as a pastor, please your pastor by being of the same mind. Don't be contentious. Don't always bring up the bad side. Be more optimistic instead of a pessimist all the time. Instead of being censorious about your fellowship and the people that you sit next to and drive in the parking lot with, you should be encouraging to them and a blessing to those people. That's what he's saying. Be like-minded like me. Have the same mind. Or it might be more proper to say think biblically. To know the Word of God is then to act out those things that we learn in the Scriptures, to have that mind, to have the mind of Christ, to have the same mind as Paul. All of that's revealed to us in the Word of God. We used to drive around San Bernardino way back in the 70s and 80s. I always had my Thomas guide. You laugh because you remember that big old phone book-sized Thomas guy. How can you drive and look at that thing? I mean, now we have a cell phone to distract us. We used to use a Thomas guide, big old book. Did you know that your Bible is a roadmap? For you as a believer, it's reading, digesting, understanding, reading again and again and again. And it's the revealed Word of God that helps you to think biblically. It won't happen naturally. You must educate yourself. As Christians, you've got to read the Word of God. You've got to come to the Scriptures over and over so that your worldview will be informed. And you only are informed by reading the Scriptures. And when you read the Scriptures, you'll be unified. Unlike Junior there. Hey, I am so glad Lisa brings her children. I love Lisa's children. And you want to bring a baby in here, you can. But you got to leave, you know, when they... But what a blessing. I love to see the little ones running around in our church in the hallways. I had five myself that used to run around in the hallways and squeak. But what a blessing our children are. But thinking biblical, having that mind, only comes from studying the Word. We read the Word ourselves. We come to church to learn and grow. We're supposed to mature and understand and have a new worldview. That's based on the Scriptures, the reading of the Scriptures. And when we do that, we have a common view. Our view is formed by reading the Scriptures so that when there's a problem, when there's a conflict, even in the church, we can approach it using the Scriptures. And believe me, that's the way to do it. You don't want to go to court. You don't want to go and spend your time in front of a godless judge and jury. You want the Holy Spirit to be involved. You want your brothers and sisters to be involved. So having the same mind or being like-minded, having a scriptural base for the way you think, that's what Paul's talking about when he says have the same mind or be like-minded. He's basically saying that we share in those four areas that he's alluded to in verse 1. When he says, if, or because, again and again. And remember my 4 points last week were consolation, comfort, koinonia, and compassion. Those were the four things that I brought forth last week from verse 1. And Paul now says, be like-minded. Think like I do. Remember, this is your foundation, is really what he's saying. Now, you read this, and you hear my appeal, and you might think, how in the world are we going to do that? I mean, we all have different opinions. We all came to Christ at different times. Let me help you understand what Paul is saying here by using another verse from Romans 8. Notice behind me, this is Romans 8, where Paul really describes the difference of the two minds. One is fleshly, one is spiritual. He says, for those who live according to the flesh, they set their minds on the things of the flesh. Your flesh. I want to eat, I want to sleep, I want my needs taken care of, the flesh. That's what he's talking about. Then he says, but those who live according to the Spirit, you live based on the Spirit, those spiritual things that you learn from the Word in your Bible study. So you have two possibilities. You can either think with a spiritual mind about things, or you can think about things around you based on your own flesh. I deserve a bubble bath because I'm so nice. Somebody else should cook for me or wash my car because of who I am. That's fleshly. Not that you don't need a bubble bath. Some of you might need a bubble bath. But the truth is that we think about ourselves far too much, and that's the fleshly mind that Paul is talking about. But those who live according to the Spirit, the things of the Spirit. That means you come to church and there's a brother or sister in the fellowship that's hurting. And you recognize it. Their countenance is down. Maybe you ask them how they're doing, and instead of hearing, I'm okay, you hear, I'm struggling today. Oh, okay, see you later. You know, I don't want to get involved in this. But if you have the mind of Christ, you're going to be concerned about that person. Hey, what's going on, bro? Oh, man, that's awful. You lost your job? Oh, I can't imagine. How can I help? And you're driven by the spiritual mind to reach out to your brother or sister that's in need. You're thinking in the Spirit rather than in the flesh. So two ways to think, spiritual or fleshly. And I'll guarantee you that you'll never have two Christians thinking with the mind of the Spirit who are in conflict with one another. It just won't happen. If you really love the Lord and you've been educated, your mind is growing, you're maturing with a biblical understanding and a worldview that comes from the Scriptures, you're not going to be arguing with your brother or sister in Christ. You might have a different, but it won't be conflict. And it's important that you have that, you're spiritually minded. But if there is conflict between two Christians, one of them's in the flesh. I mean, if they're really in your face and pointing their finger and disagreeable, and it's like, whoa. I mean, you can tell right away, and you might have been in that place yourself where you're pointing the finger, where you're getting the flesh. I've been in the flesh before. It's very easy to do. But Paul says we're to have the same mind. We're to align our thinking with the Scripture. We're to align our thinking with the Holy Spirit. Paul says this, notice behind me, it's Romans 12. He says, "For I say, through the grace given to me, to everyone who is among you, not to think of himself more highly than he ought to think." This is the key. Not to think of yourself more. That's obviously fleshly thinking. That's not spiritual thinking. That's fleshly thinking. Stinking thinking, I probably should say. So when two people have the same mind, listen, we can do a lot for the kingdom of God. When we are in unity and in harmony as a church, we're going to be so concerned with the lost out there that we're going to have an evangelism class. We're going to be concerned about our neighbor. I need to learn how to share my faith with them because I don't want them to go to hell. I'm concerned about them, and I've been saved by the Lord, and you can be too. Here's what the Bible says. This is so important that we are on the same page, that we have the same mind so that we can be effective and do God's work for God's kingdom. So we're to have the same mind. And then he says, notice, having the same love, being of one accord. So my second point is have the same love. That means we love each other the same. I know that's not profound or anything, but that's really what it says. Whether you're rich or poor, whether you're young or old, we have the same love. That's why I love little ones, and I love to hear their voices and their little squeaks and squawks. I love that. It tells me that this church is alive. There's real people here, that we're not putting on airs, that we want to be more like Christ, that we want to grow spiritually and encourage one another. We love each other. We love each other equally. It doesn't matter what you've done. It doesn't matter where you come from. Although I love to hear the stories. I love to hear the God stories of the people that are here in the church. And over the 4 decades that I've been here, I've heard a lot of stories. Some of them like, whoa, you did that? That's insane. You know, it takes my breath away. And then I realized that the love of God has changed that individual so radical from what they used to be, that I can glorify God, that I can thank God for this individual, that we love each other, that we have fellowship together. We have the same love. And our love as a church is obviously centered on who? Jesus Christ. We're centered on Christ, and we have one accord and one focus. We're focused on Jesus Christ because of all that he's done. We're united in spiritual things. We're working together with the Sunday school as they teach the gospel and the Bible while we're learning the Bible and the gospel here. They're learning it at their age. So vitally important for that to happen. And we're working all together for the cause of Christ. So our church has to be, or any church, has to be united around the love for Jesus so that we can be effective. So that we can share the gospel. That's the purpose. Not so that you feel good. I go to church and I feel good because I went to church today. Know that you grow and mature, that your mindset has changed, so that you yourself want to share the love of God, the grace that God's given you, the forgiveness that you've experienced in God. You want to share that with the world around you. You have the same love for the Lord. You have the same love for God's word. We come together with that same love so that we can go out and share the gospel. That is the main thing. The church isn't here so that we can sit in a comfortable building on Sunday and be in air conditioning, and our kids can have a Sunday school teacher so that we can just relax for an hour and a half away from the family. The purpose of the church is so that you're built up, that we love one another, and we go and take the gospel, the life-changing message of the gospel, the eternal salvation of Jesus Christ. We share that with a lost and dying world. We have to think alike, and we have to love each other and work passionately together to fulfill that main thing. That's the main thing. That's why we exist, loving Jesus and loving each other and telling the world. Pastor Adrian Rogers said this. He said, there are three words that sound alike: unity, union, and uniformity. And it's unity that we need in the church, not union. Why? Because you can take two tomcats, tie their tails together, hang them over a clothesline, and you have union, but you don't have unity. What a picture. Unity is not uniformity. Uniformity comes from without. We dress the same. We talk in the same Christianese. We do the same things. We go to the same sermons. We only associate with those same people. That's uniformity. That's on the outside. But unity comes from within. It starts with having the same love for Jesus Christ. And it doesn't matter what's on the outside. It should be very apparent to us as Christians that we need to have that same mind, a genuine love for one another. That's not marred by quibbles and differences. And here's another point. This section, as I studied it, it was very apparent. This is not a doctrinal section. He's not teaching doctrine here. He's talking about a practical way to love and to view the world around you with a right mind. So he's not being critical. He's not saying this is doctrinal. We all have to do this or that. And there are some things that are very doctrinal in the scriptures that we need to abide by. This is not one of those sections. This is a very practical section, the right mind of unity. Number one, to have the same mind. Number two, to have the same love. And then Paul gives us the negative. One negative in this lineup of five things is number three, don't be selfish. Notice verse 3, let nothing be done through selfish ambition or conceit. He's saying never act out of, or ithion is the word. It means strife. A better word would be partisanship. Partisanship. Electioneering is what we see in our politics all the time. One candidate stands up and they smear and they mudsling and they put down and they just lie, a lot of times lie about that other person, and hopefully the other people will believe the lie and vote for them. Electioneering, that's the word here. Very interesting. Let nothing be done through electioneering, through strife, quarreling, fighting, arguing, contending. That's really what that means. Self-seeking pursuit of a political office to slander or by slandering someone else. It's such a pride-filled self-promotion that you elevate yourself by putting down the other person. And listen, it's not just politicians. We've all struggled with this in our lives. If you're human, you've struggled with this. I deserve that promotion. So in order to make it up the ladder of success, I got to tell these people, I got to tell the boss about this person. Did you know this about the person? Blah, blah, blah. That's electioneering. That's selfish ambition. And again, that's what the world has all around it, conflict, because there's this selfish ambition. And the world around you will offer all kinds of conflict resolution, especially for selfish ambition. They have different techniques that this is how you work through this difference, psychological views, and here's how you do this. Everything in your life is built on self-esteem, and you need to love yourself, and you need to forgive yourself.
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2: A Honduran national living in L.A. has been arrested for illegally registering to vote, U.S. attorneys say. The man filed a fraudulent voter registration claiming to be a U.S. citizen. There's no evidence that he voted in any election. He was arrested Friday, faces two felonies. He was born in Honduras and had previously been issued a misdemeanor citation for disrupting immigration law enforcement operations. Larry Marino on The Answer with breaking news and talk you can trust.
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10: Some of you who are high-velocity givers struggle with this.
11: I help people. I don't get help from others.
10: Anybody? All right, you don't have to confess it tonight.
11: I have the gift of helps.
10: Doesn't that mean I'm always helping? Is someone actually supposed to reciprocate the gift of helps? Yeah. And David needed help. In fact, you kind of get the idea that this ugly giant was about to strike David and kill him, and Abishai at that moment jumped in and struck the Philistine and killed him. And as they saw the Philistine on the ground, you get the picture that the troops gathered around David, and maybe David was, thank you. And they said, you are not coming on the battlefield anymore. That was too close. Maybe David was like, yeah, good idea. Yeah, put me in the castle. Good idea. In fact, in 2 Samuel 11, when it says in verse 1 that David was on his rooftop at the times when kings normally go out to war, there are many scholars that believe that David was not being lazy, but he had heeded this word from his military men, and that's why he stayed behind. And remember, this is not chronological here. So don't get confused by that. Even though we're in chapter 21 and I mentioned chapter 11, this is an epilogue. And so it's quite possible that when David was surveying his kingdom and he saw Bathsheba bathing, it wasn't that he was being lazy, although he could have maybe been involved militarily with making plans and encouraging troops in a safe spot. But Abishai helped him and the troops surrounded him, and they, the men of David, swore to him. They took an oath and they said, "You're not going with us to battle again, because if they kill you, they will extinguish the lamp of Israel." Wow, what a statement. David, in some way, was the light of Israel. Now, he was reflected light. The Lord is my light and my salvation. Whom shall I fear? The Lord is the defense of my life, right? Psalm 27, verse 1. We have reflected light. We are a city set upon a hill only because the light of God comes into our lives. Jesus, when he was describing John the Baptist, said, "He was the lamp that was burning and was shining, and you were willing to rejoice for a while in his light." This is John 5, 35 and 36. "But the witness which I have is greater than that of John," says Jesus, "for the works which the Father has given me to accomplish, the very works that I do bear witness of me that the Father has sent me." You saw the light of John, which was the light of God. God is described on multiple occasions as the light of Israel. Isaiah 9:2, Isaiah 10:17, 58:8, 60 verse 1. Rise with that light. 60 verse 19 and verse 20. God is the light. So how could David be the light if God is the lamp of Israel? Because God was the light in David's life. Look at Psalm 20, 2 Samuel 22. Look at verse 29. This is actually Psalm 18. And here's what David says. David says, 22:29, "For thou art" what? "You're my lamp. O Lord, the Lord illumines my darkness. You are my lamp, O Lord. And the Lord illumines my darkness." In another place in Psalm 119, it says, "Your word is a lamp to my feet and a" what? "Light to my path." Psalm 119:105. The Lord is my light. God is light, and in him there is no darkness at all. 1 John 1:5. And so we had the African Children's Choir come out some years ago. And we had three little wonderful African boys that stayed at our house. And they were so much fun. And they wanted to put on our sunglasses. And they wanted to take a bunch of pictures. And they would sit in the back seat of the car. And they would start singing. And they would say, "The Lord is my light. The Lord is my light." And they're singing, and we're all in the car, right? And then we'd pull into a place, and they wanted to get ice cream, and "The Lord is your light, the Lord is my light." We're singing, and we'd pull in somewhere, and they call everybody. If you're a male, you're an uncle, and if you're a female, you're auntie. It doesn't matter who you are. That's what you are. And they would say something like this. I'd pull up to the local Dairy Queen, and they'd say, "God bless you, Uncle Michael, and may the Lord bless you." And I would look at my kids, and I'd say, "Did you hear that?" They, every time I take them somewhere, they bless me. Pay attention. "The Lord is my light. The Lord is your light." And they would just sing it, and it was great. And David was a light to his people. How about you? When you walk into a room, are you a light or are you a bit of a bummer? Are people happy when you come or happy when you go?

0: shine through me. Johnny Erickson Tada, a beautiful woman of God. I had a chance to be at the same venue at the KKLA pastor's conference, and she was in the back room, and she was, everybody wanted to talk to Johnny Erickson Tada. And beautiful woman of God. And she will often say when she wakes up in the morning and she's got chronic pain and all the problems, and now she has cancer, she will say, "Lord, I don't have a smile to give anybody, so you're going to have to put a smile on my face." Maybe your prayers can become that simple. Help me to smile more, Lord. Help me to be a light to the people around me, because you're my light. And I want to reflect that to others. Now, it came about, verse 18, after that, or after this, that there was war again with the Philistines at Gob. Some believe Getzer and Gob are either the same or the same general vicinity. Then Sibekai, the Hushathite, he's listed as one of David's mighty men in 1 Chronicles 11:29, if you're interested, struck down Soph. Verse 18, who was among the descendants of the giant. Now, there was yet another war, because the war keeps happening, right? That's the way life can be. And here's one of David's mighty men, Sibekai the Hushathite, and he struck down Soph, who was among the giants. Sibekai means, get this, Jehovah intervenes. That's Sibekai. And that's the only reason that Israel had victories against the giants, because these are powerful enemies. And it's the only reason that we have victories, is Jehovah intervenes. The Lord, Yahweh, intervenes for me and for you. I will be with you always, even to the end of the age. And there was war with the Philistines again at Gob, and Elhanan, the son of Jeoragim, the Bethlehemite, killed Goliath the Gittite, the shaft of whose spear was like a weaver's beam. Now, this verse has stirred up a lot of controversy in the scholarly world for one main reason. I thought David killed Goliath the Gittite. Why does it say Elhanan killed him? And one of the things that we find in a parallel passage, and I'll just have you write it down, 1 Chronicles 20, verse 5 reads this way: Elhanan, the son of Jair, killed Lami, the brother of Goliath, the Gittite. And so there are some that believe that 1 Chronicles 20, verse 5 is the accurate way that this should be rendered, and that it was the brother of Goliath that was killed, not Goliath, because David clearly killed Goliath in 1 Samuel 17. So what do we do with this? Do we have a contradiction, or what scholars would call a seeming contradiction? Well, there's a couple of possible solutions, and here's one of them. The traditional Jewish interpretation of this verse is that Elhanan is actually David.
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0: and that it was the brother of Goliath that was killed, not Goliath, because David clearly killed Goliath in 1 Samuel 17. So what do we do with this? Do we have a contradiction, or what scholars would call a seeming contradiction? Well, there's a couple of possible solutions, and here's one of them. The traditional Jewish interpretation of this verse is that Elhanan is actually David. And it's the old Jewish interpretation that before David became the king, he was actually named Elhanan, and that David is his regal name. But there's some problems with that. Like, for example, when the boys are lined up and then David is called from the field. He's called David there, not Elhanan. And there's some other issues with it as well. And so if 1 Chronicles 20 verse 5 is correct, then this was the brother of Goliath. It couldn't have been the actual Goliath because David killed Goliath. And so there are many scholars that have landed here. They believe that this is a transmissional error. Now, what does that mean? That means that somewhere along the way, a copyist, no Xerox printers, right? Somewhere along the way, a copyist may have made an error. If you want to consult a dictionary of Bible difficulties, you can look at this. We believe the Bible is infallible in the original manuscripts. But there are times and places, and don't let this rock your world. It doesn't touch any fundamental doctrine of the Christian faith. But there are times when it appears that there may be a transmissional error. There may be a copying error that occurred somewhere along the way. This is a possible place. By the way, Goliath, interestingly enough, his name means soothsayer. And Goliath was killed by David. So if this is the same one, and some believe that maybe it was another Goliath, then this would have to be his brother. Verse 20, there was war at Gath again, and there was a man of great stature who had, get this, 6 fingers on each hand and 6 toes on each feet, 24 in number. This individual had the unusual condition known as hexadigitation. Not kidding around, it is a real thing. 6 fingers and 6 toes for a total of, what is that, mathematicians, 24? And it was a problem when he was growing up, because when someone would say, give me 5, he couldn't do it, you know. They'd say, I said 5, not 6, you know. It's a real issue. And so he was known as 24. They wrote a book about him. I'm just kidding. Anyway. Now, can you imagine? You got to deal with a giant, and plus he's got extra digits. Where did he buy his shoes? That's what I want to know. Or his gloves. I don't know. It's a mystery. They wore sandals, so it's probably okay. And he also was born to the giant. He was a descendant of the Rapha. And he defied Israel like Goliath did. He began to call them out, challenge them, where we get something very similar in 1 Chronicles. And as he defied Israel, Jonathan, the son of Shimei, David's brother, so another relative of David, David's nephew, struck him down. These four giants were born to the giant in Gath, and they fell by the hand of David and by the hand of his servants. And so ends the chapter. 4 giants, David and his mighty men take down the giants, and the question becomes the lessons. Who or what are your giants? How do you fight them? With the sword of the Spirit, which is the Word of God. That's how Jesus did it. Jesus, when he was tempted, said, "It is written," right? And he dealt with the enemy with the Word of God. One Bible verse in the right moment can make all the difference between defeat and victory. Have you come to realize that? giants of temptation and all that may come at you during a week can go down in one moment. That giant can fall in one moment if you pull the sword, and I'm talking about the right sword at the right time. You feel stressed? You quote Philippians 4, 6, and 7. Don't be anxious for anything. You feel under anxiety? I'm going to cast how many? All my cares to you because you care for me. You're hungry and it's past the lunch hour and you become cranky? Man shall not live on bread alone. Or the actual Hebrew is tortillas alone. Just kidding, it's not. I got an amen from the front row there. Man shall not live on bean and cheese burritos alone, but by every word that proceeds out of the mouth of God. You need the right word in the right moment. That's why the word there for word is not logos. In Ephesians 6:17, it's rhema. It's the right verse at the right time to deal with the certain giant that you're facing at that moment. That's why you need to know your Bible. Because this sword, if it is sharpened up, will keep you from going down in the battle to the giants. Do you believe it? Are you coming to realize it? Whatever your giants are, fear, anxiety, pride, lust, challenging people. And just know this, because some of you tonight are going through some things that are so big that you don't know what to do. And you're even a little hesitant to quote some Bible verses because the situation's tough and you're not sure when the right time is to quote them and how you should and when you should and when you should keep quiet. Just know this. Jesus Christ, the ultimate David, has slain the giant of death. The last enemy that will be destroyed is what? Death itself. Oh, death, where is your victory? Oh, death, where is your sting? It's gone. And at the cross, Jesus made an open spectacle of principalities and powers, and he triumphed over them through the cross. And Jesus Christ is at the right hand of the Father, and he is in victory right now. He has won the battle. The giant has been slain. All we're waiting for is the realization of the promises. Amen. It's not a matter of if, it's a matter of when. The last enemy that will be destroyed is death. Jesus has won the victory once for all. He's coming again on a white horse in victory. And his name is the Word of God. And the armies of heaven follow him, clothed in white linen. Majesty. He's your champion. He's your king. Goliath stands no. He's got nothing. No chance against your king. Because your king is not like the human David. He is King of Kings and Lord of Lords, and he has won the battle. And if God is for you, who, pray tell, who, I don't care who it is. I don't care if it's principalities. I don't care if it's powers, angels, height, depth, you know, you name it. Nothing will ever separate you from his love. Nothing. Not one thing. Amen? The giant has been slain. And our champion lives. And because he lives, I live.
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0: So many times in David's life, big obstacles, armies, giants, in-laws, and even David's own son ultimately fell
2: because God was with him. David didn't want his son to fall, of course. David would have rather had his father-in-law's love instead of his ire. David probably would have preferred in his humanity much more smooth sailing. But we never would have had the richness of the Psalms we have if David didn't go through these things. The man after God's own heart, his heart would be proved over and over again. And this is the way it is in life, walking with the Lord, ministry, marriage, etc. You're going to go through some testing. You're going to go through some stretching. There's going to be things that will mature you and reveal your heart and maybe show you things you need to work on. And this is all part of what God does to make us more like Jesus, to conform us into the image of Christ, Romans 8:29. And this is an incredibly important truth that we all need to make sure we have our arms wrapped around. And that is this: God's goal is to make you like Jesus. And in order to be like Jesus, if you're like me, I have a long way to go. And so I know he's working. And he's working in the peaks and the valleys and in the times when things are maybe even more mundane. But his goal is, you know, Paul put it this way in Galatians 4:19, I'm in labor again until Christ is formed in you, Galatians 4:19. And so that's the goal. And that's why we go through the things that we do. But remember, these are good things because they're producing more of Christ in us. Well, it's the weekend, and the weekend gives us an opportunity to meet with God's people, use our spiritual gifts, serve the body of Christ, worship corporately, invite friends and family, give to the work of the Lord. So many different things happen at the weekend gatherings of churches all over the world. And if you've been listening to Walk in Truth and you've been looking for a church and wondering, hey, are there churches anymore that teach through the Bible, get into, you know, depth, expository teaching, that kind of thing? There are. Living Truth is one of many. It's in the city of Corona. 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
8: News. I'm Sue Guzman. The U.S. has launched strikes on Iranian rocket launchers in the Strait of Hormuz, and Iran responded with an attack on two U.S. bases in Jordan. President Trump telling Fox's Sunday Night in America.
9: We're doing a great job. The blockade has been unbelievable. The financial hits that we're giving them, we're hitting them very hard. Nobody's ever been hit like this. And they're a failing nation right now. And at the right point, we'll either win or they'll do something.
8: Trump says the U.S. plans to announce new bank sanctions against Iran and banks doing business with Iran this week. And 15 people missing or unaccounted for after flash flooding hit the Grand Canyon Saturday. The hikers believed to be in the area of Bright Angel Canyon and Phantom Ranch. Floodwaters pushing boulders and debris into the Colorado River. 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
10: A corrupt Baldwin Park City Council member buried $62,000 in his backyard. The story from Daniel Martindale.
11: The LA Times reports that hidden bribe money tipped off federal investigators that Ricardo Pacheco was involved in a pay-to-play marijuana licensing scheme. He was recently sentenced up to 18 months in federal prison and ordered to give up nearly $220,000. Court documents show city officials, consultants, and cannabis operators traded bribes for permits.
10: Larry Marino in the Answer Newsroom.
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13: Near the end of the Revolutionary War, George Washington received a letter from one of his own officers. Colonel Louis Nicola suggested that America might be better served by a monarchy, with Washington himself as king. Washington firmly rejected the idea. He had spent years leading Americans in a fight for independence from a monarchy. He would not see that victory end with America creating a king of its own. He understood that the cause of the revolution was greater than any one man. His example reminds us that power can be offered, earned, or taken. But character determines whether we use it for ourselves or remain faithful to something greater.
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like being at a football game when the game clock has run out and they reset it to only run a few more plays, to get a few more downs so the score can, well, so they can score just a bit more. Do you see that we could be in overtime? When it comes to the prophetic time clock, everything that needs to happen prior to the rapture has happened. It's done. And we seem to be, many commentators would say this, it seems to be that we are in overtime. Why? Well, Peter even tells us why in 2 Peter chapter 3, verse 9. Listen to what he says. The Lord is not slack concerning his promise. When it comes to his promise, when he's coming to his return, he's not like checked out. He's not just watching a movie, eating popcorn. He's not in his lazy boy. He's not taking a nap. He's not checked out. No, he's not being unfaithful. No, as some count slackness, but is long suffering towards us. What's the deal? Not willing that anyone should perish, but that all should come to repentance. How many? All to repentance. I had one in the last service that said, I'm so grateful for overtime. I came to Christ in overtime. Thank you, Jesus, for overtime. Some of you would probably say the same thing. Thank you, Lord, for overtime. Thank you for your long suffering towards us. That's why he says what he does in verse 11 and 12. Notice Revelation 22, 11. He says, he who is unjust, let him be unjust still. He who is filthy, let him be filthy still. He who is righteous, let him be righteous still. He who is holy, let him be holy still. And with that, he then goes into verse 12. This is how the key to that verse. All right. And behold, I'm coming quickly. And my reward is with me to give everyone according to his work. In other words, the time to change is now. Don't put it off any longer. Don't wait any longer. Knowing what we know from the book of Revelation. In other words, he's saying, if what you know in the book of Revelation, that you've walked through this, if it doesn't change you, if it doesn't move you or motivate you to get right with the Lord, then nothing will. That's why this book was written. Some will hear this book and stay the same. Unrighteous, hard heart, filthy, embracing sin. Others will allow the Spirit of God to open up their eyes and move them to holy living, righteous living, knowing that there is a reward coming their way. And notice verse 13, it's connected to who he is. The reward is only as good as the one giving it. Notice here, he reminds us of who he is. Who is our rewarder? In Revelation 22, 13, he goes on, he says, I am the one that's going to reward you. I am the Alpha and the Omega. I'm the beginning and the end. I'm the first and the last. What does he say? I'm the eternal one. I'm the beginning and the end. I'm the first and the last. This isn't the first time that Jesus says this about himself. It's in Revelation 1:8. It's in chapter 21, verse 6. And it's what God speaks of himself in Isaiah 41, verse 4. It really speaks of the ability, God's ability, hey, the Redeemer's ability to finish what he starts. I am the one who begins and finishes, the beginning and the end, the first and the last. Not like some of us who often struggle to finish projects. How many of you know what I'm talking about? It's just a struggle to finish products. Some of us have projects around the house that are not going to finish until we sell that house. We're going to finish it because we have to, because the realtor said, you got to finish it before you can sell it, right? We'll finish it and sell it. Some of us struggle with finishing projects. Aren't you glad Jesus is not like us? Not in that way. He begins and he finishes. And that's what this book speaks of. What is he saying? I am the Alpha and Omega. I'm the beginning and the end. I'm the first and the last. I will finish. I will make this happen. And I will reward you just as I said I would. And knowing that your reward is certain, he then again reminds us in verse 14. Go on, he said, blessed are those who do his commandments. And they may have the right to the tree of life. They may enter through the gates into the city. Now, some of you may look at this and say, so is it our works that gets us to heaven? Putting the emphasis on his commandments. We got to go obey. We got to do his commandments. Is it our works that get us through the gates and grant us access to the tree of life? Let's remember.
Works are the fruit of those who follow Jesus. The branch that is abiding in Jesus will bear fruit. You can't abide in the vine and not bear fruit. That's not going to happen. If you, the branch, is abiding in Jesus and you're getting all the resources that you need and the nourishment that you need from the Spirit of God, from the Redeemer, then you will bear much fruit, he says. Apart from me, you can do nothing. But if there's a disconnect and we're apart from him, then we will not bear fruit. But if we're connected to him, walking with him, abiding in him, clinging to him, we can't help but bear fruit. It'll pop out everywhere. So we don't force fruit. We don't manufacture fruit. Well, that's what he does. We stay connected to the one who bears the fruit in us and through us. The branch that is abiding in Jesus will bear fruit. It's the evidence that you've been born again. Remember what Jesus would say to us in Matthew's gospel, Matthew 7:15. Beware of the false prophets, he says, who come to you in sheep's clothing. They look good on the outside. They can say the right things, right? And even show, they actually seem to bear some type of fruit. But inwardly, what are they? They're ravenous wolves. You will know them by their fruits. Do men gather grapes from thorn bushes or figs from thistles? Eventually, you're going to see that they're not fruitful. Even so, he says, every good tree, if it's planted in the right source, Jesus Christ, what is going to happen? It's going to bear good fruit. If it's a good tree connected to the good source, it's going to bear good fruit. But a bad tree connected to an unhealthy source, an ungodly source, what's going to happen? It's going to bear bad fruit. And so what is he telling? He says, go ahead and just be a fruit inspector, right, in this, and you can see. A good tree cannot bear bad fruit. He's appealing to our common sense in this, right? Nor can a bad tree bear good fruit. Every tree that does not bear good fruit, what is it? It's cut down, it's thrown into the fire. Therefore, by their fruits, you will know them. How are we going to know them? By their fruits. The life that is abiding in Christ, that is following Christ, is going to be a life that is fruitful. And that will be the life that will be rewarded. So it's not works that get us to heaven or into heaven, but works are the evidence of a life that has been changed by heaven, and those works will be rewarded in heaven. And then notice again, he warns those who are on the outside. He calls them out here. That part should motivate us, he says, but if it doesn't, then here's another motivator in verse 15. But outside are dogs and sorcerers and sexual immoral and murderers and idolaters and whoever loves and practices a lie. Ha ha! If you're sexually immoral, a murderer, an idolater, or you're dishonest, then you're going to find yourself outside of the kingdom of God. These are not the works of a believer. Now, hear me this, because I know some of you are going, man, I'm done, I'm cooked. Now, we may, as believers, we may stumble from time to time in this. There are days that our flesh gets the best of us, but this is not the mark of our life. This is not the consistent fruit of our life. But if you think that you can practice such things, embrace such things, or even excuse such things and be included in the kingdom of heaven, then he's saying, hey, you're being deceived. Paul would give us a list a lot like this in 1 Corinthians. This is not the only list. In 1 Corinthians 6:9, he says, do you not know that the unrighteous, and that's the key, the unrighteous will not inherit the kingdom of God. He's talking about those who are righteous and unrighteous. He said, hey, here's what the unrighteous, this is what it looks like. This is the fruit. Do not be deceived. Fornicators, idolaters, adulterers, homosexuals, or sodomites, thieves, or covetous, drunkards, or revilers, extortioners, they're not going to inherit the kingdom of God. Paul would even give another list in Galatians. Listen to what he says in Galatians 5:19. Now the works of the flesh, they're evident. What are they? Adultery and fornication, uncleanness and lewdness, idolatry, sorcery, hatred, contentions, jealousies, outbursts of wrath, selfish ambitions, dissensions and heresies, envy, murders and drunkenness, revelries, and of the like of which I tell you beforehand. Just as I told you, I've told you many times over in times past, those who practice
such things will not inherit the kingdom of God. Notice here the emphasis is on the one who practices. What are you talking about? You're talking about the source. What are you connected to? Who are you connected to? What are you practicing? They embrace it and they've made it part of their lifestyle. They maybe even excuse it. What do we read? The God that judges all men's hearts will one day judge this heart. And he warns him, you will not be given, you will not be granted eternal life. Because you never opened up your heart to the eternal one. Only the eternal one can give eternal life. And how do you know? The fruit of your life was evidence of that. Folks, this is another motivator. If our destination isn't a motivator, then what does he say here? Well, let this be a motivator. And this kind of punches you in the gut a bit, right? This is here another motivator to keep us from the deception that plagues our culture today. It says sin is not a big deal. Folks, it's made its way into the church and there are people embracing it, excusing it. And it's not a big deal. It is a big deal. And you don't want to stand before a holy God trying to justify your sin. You want to stand before a holy God justified by the one who can forgive you of your sin, who can redeem you from a lifestyle of sin, the one who paid the price for your sin. And when you do, he opens up a whole new way of living. A life that will be marked no longer by the works of the flesh, by the deeds of the flesh, but instead by the fruit of the Spirit. Let me just remind you, this is the life that is marked, all right, by the Spirit of God. A life that has been born spiritually. This is the life that's been resurrected. Listen to what he says in Galatians 5:22. He says, but the fruit of the Spirit who now lives in you, believer. Listen to what he says. Hey, the fruit of the Spirit is what? It's love. And what does that love look like? Well, it looks like joy, and it's going to have peace, and it's going to have long suffering, and there's going to be kindness, and there's going to be goodness, and there's going to be faithfulness. And yes, there's going to be gentleness and self-control. Against such men, you don't need the law. You got this new law governing you, at the law of love. You don't need the law, man. You're fulfilling the law by walking in the Spirit. And those who are of Christ have crucified the flesh. That's the old life with its passions and its desires. Don't walk in that any longer. So what is he saying? Make sure you check your source out. You're connected to the right source. That's why Jesus would say what he did in Revelation 16 and 17. Notice what he says in chapter 22. I, Jesus, have sent my angel to testify to you these things in the churches. And I am the root and I'm the offspring of David. I'm the bright and morning star. And then even go as far as say in verse 17, and the Spirit of God in unison with the bride of Christ. What did he say? Say, come. Let him who hears say, come. Let him who thirsts come. Whoever desires, let him take of the water of life freely. You don't have to stay in that place. You don't have to continue there. What is he saying? I'm the Messiah linked to the root of King David. And the one coming back as the bright and morning star linked to heaven. And that's why the Spirit of God in unison with the bride of Christ, what are they saying? What are we saying, church? What are we saying in this last day? What are we promoting and proclaiming in this day of open door? Come. Come. Let him who hears say, come. And let him who thirsts come. Whoever desires, if you desire, you can take of the water of life freely. What are we saying? Hey, don't stay in your sin. Don't continue in your sin. Don't stumble around in darkness any longer. Come to the bright and morning star, the one who is from heaven, the one who wants to bring you into heaven, who wants to birth you into heaven. If you're thirsty, come. Come to the water of life. The water of life that he gives is free. It's been paid for, and it'll quench that thirsty soul of yours. It reminds me of a song that
well, that we often sing. I think we used to sing it. I don't know that we've sung it in a while, but we probably should sing. Let me read it to you. Maybe you remember it. I think Vineyard put it out. Notice the invitation here. The title of the song is All Who Are Thirsty. Maybe you remember it. All who are thirsty, all who are weak, come to the fountain. Dip your heart in the streams of life. Let the pain and the sorrow be washed away. Remember that day when you did that, believer? As you came thirsty, as you came weak, you came to the fountain of living water. What you dipped your heart in the streams of life. Let the pain and the sorrow be washed away. Remember that day? Just washed it away, cleansed you and lifted that burden. In the waves of his mercy, as deep cries out to deep, what do we sing? Come, Lord Jesus, come. Come, Lord Jesus, come. Where did that come from? Right here in Revelation chapter 22. It's what the Spirit and the bride say. The Spirit in unison with the bride. We are saying, come, come, come. You're thirsty, come. He'll meet that deep need in you. Are you preaching that? Are you proclaiming that? What an amazing invitation. He gives living water that washes the pain and the sorrow of this life away. That's his part. Our part is to come. He doesn't force living water on you. It must be received. And when you receive it, what does it do? The pain and the sorrow is washed away. And we start to sing in unison with the family of God. Come, Lord Jesus, come. Are you singing that? Are you praying that? And let's look at verse 18 and 19. These two verses get everyone's attention. You probably were waiting for me to get to these two verses, right? I was asked about these verses the last couple of weeks. Listen to what it is. Let's read them. For I testify to everyone who hears the words of the prophecy of this book, if anyone adds to these things, God will add to him to the plagues that are written in this book. If anyone takes away from the words of the book of this prophecy, God shall take away his part from the book of life. Woohoo, from the holy city and from the things which are written in this book. Not a lot of people are circling those verses, underlining those verses, but we probably need to. And you know, I've gone through the book of Revelation now. This will be my fourth time, but I came across something in Warren Wiersbe's commentary and I thought, I'm just going to let him say it. He says it so well. So good. It's a little bit long, but it's worth its weight. You guys okay with that? Let me just read it to you. You're not going to be able to take screenshots of this one. It's in multiple screens, but let me just read it to you. The warnings in Revelation 22, 18 and 19 do not suggest that people who tamper with the Bible will be brought back to earth to suffer the tribulation's plagues or that they will lose their salvation. Nobody fully understands the Bible or can explain everything in it, right? And those of us who teach the word sometimes have to change our interpretations. How? Why? Why do we do? As we grow in our knowledge, we do that. Some of you know that. You've done that. God sees the heart, and he can separate ignorance from immaturity and even rebellion. Or just flat out heresy. It was customary in the ancient days for writers to put this kind of warning at the end of their books, because the people who copied them for public distribution might be tempted to tamper with the material. We may not be able to explain the penalties given, but we do know this. It is a dangerous thing to tamper with the word of God. The one who guards the word and obeys it will be the one who is blessed. The one who alters it will be disciplined. He says it so well, doesn't he? I don't even need to say anymore. The key is, hey, those of us who teach and hear, because he's talking about also hearing the word, you need to do your best to rightly divide it to see if it's so. And then as you teach it, if you're a teacher, let the Holy Spirit do his part. He'll impart it to you and then let him impart it to those who are hearing, blessing the people with it. And let's finish up the last two verses of the Bible. You guys ready? You ready to finish up? Here we go. Come on, fifth gear. Here it is. Verse 20 and 21, he says, he who testifies to these things says, surely I am coming quickly. Amen. Even so, come, Lord Jesus.
the grace of our Lord Jesus Christ be with you. Amen. What a perfect response to an incredible proclamation. What's the proclamation? Surely I am coming quickly. Amen. Yes and amen. And then what is the response? What should be our response? Even so, come, Lord Jesus. Are you praying that prayer? Is that your prayer? I would encourage you, make that a part of your daily prayer. And you'll see that, hey, it's gonna help just ground you and motivate you and help you navigate in the day that we're in. It sure makes sense in this season. Come, Lord Jesus, come. Amen. And with that, we finish the book of Revelation and the New Testament for the second time. Amen, church. Amen.

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1: 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It's our hope that you were blessed as you study the Word with us. 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May the Lord richly bless you. 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

0: Hey, Pastor Chris Fraley here. You know, here at Wildwood Radio, we believe that faith comes by hearing, and hearing by the Word of God. It's our hope for you, the believer, that your faith is stronger because you tuned in to the teaching today. But we also believe there might be some of you that listen today that, well, faith was granted to you so that you could put your faith in the one who can birth you into the kingdom of God. You know, Jesus said, unless a person is born again, they'll never see the kingdom of God. So a spiritual birth has to take place. And that's the work of Jesus in our lives. Let me ask you today, have you put your faith in Jesus? If not, then I want to lead you in a prayer today where you can ask Jesus to make his way into your heart, the one who can bring forgiveness to your life. If you need Jesus to make his home in your heart today, hey, would you pray this with me? Jesus, today I turn from my sin. I'm asking you to forgive me of my sin. Thank you for dying on a cross for me, paying the price for me, resurrecting for me. And now would you do a resurrection work in my heart? Remove the old life. Would you grant to me new life, eternal life? Would you write my name in the Lamb's Book of Life? In Jesus' name I pray. Amen. Hey, if you prayed that prayer today, welcome to the family of God. And hey, would you take some time to let us know that you made that decision? We want to celebrate that with you. We even have a Bible that we would love to send to you. It's our gift to you. You can do that by just going to wildwoodcalvary.com. Send us an email and let us know you gave your life to Christ. Hey, God bless you, and thank you for listening to Wildwood Radio.
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3: Los Angeles is celebrating the installation of nearly 5 miles of an earthquake-resistant water pipeline. Rich Cassone reports.
4: The new pipeline replaces an almost century-old pipeline with new technology that's better able to withstand ground movement. The milestone comes amid several recent failures of old water mains in Los Angeles County, including a massive break last month that flooded parts of West Hollywood. L.A. Mayor Karen Bass acknowledged the milestone Thursday.
3: Larry Marino in the Answer Newsroom. Larry.
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11: 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Not one of them has lost a single penny. Let me say that again. Not a single client of mine has lost any of their money, even during the worst market crash since the Great Depression. Can your stockbroker, mutual fund, portfolio manager, or financial planner say the same thing? If they can, you really do owe them a debt of gratitude. But chances are that you're wishing you had someone that did not lose your money. You're probably thinking right now, why am I paying all of these fees? And why is my so-called financial advisor making money on my retirement even when my account goes down? You pay them to grow your money and to keep it safe, not to lose your money and to put you in a position where you could possibly run out of money in retirement. You know, I ask my clients all the time, are you prepared for a 30-year retirement? Can your portfolio withstand 3 market crashes over the next 30 years? That's an average of 1 every 10 years. We typically see a bear market about every 4 to 6 years. But if you plan to retire in your 60s, it's very likely that you could experience 3 market storms over the course of your retirement. Is your portfolio prepared to handle it? Here's a promise that will help you sleep better at night. If you decide to call me for my no obligation retirement analysis, I promise to offer you solutions where you get to participate in market gains, but never in market losses. I also promise that my solutions will include an option to create tax-free income for you in retirement. And that's income that you can never outlive, that comes to you month after month after month, year after year after year, 100% tax-free. If I haven't piqued your interest yet, I'm not sure what else to tell you. But if you saved at least $100,000 for retirement and you're ready to get off the market roller coaster and learn how you can protect a portion of your assets from future losses, then give me a call right now for a free no obligation retirement analysis, or simply text the word market to 909-321-9737. That's 909-321-9737, and we'll send you out a free report to show you exactly what you need to do during the next market correction. I can show you how to get up to 10% or more first year returns on your deposit. You can even take advantage of our optional income maximizer program that guarantees 7.5% growth every year for up to 10 years for a lifetime of income that you can never outlive. All you have to do is give me a call now at 909-321-9737. That's 909-321-9737. One of the things that my clients love about our strategic planning is that we do not allow your retirement to be a victim of random timing. I specialize in working with no market risk strategies. That is money that's safe from market risk and that you cannot afford to lose. But it's also money that you cannot afford to risk to the randomness of market timing. So not only can I guarantee you will not be subject to market declines and provide you with an income you can't outlive, I may even be able to increase the quality of your life by helping you avoid all the stress that comes with up to 50% of your retirement being gone in a single year. Don't you have better things to do than watch the market and live with anxiety of your retirement? You know, Warren Buffett, one of the greatest investors that the world has ever known, he even told his own shareholders that to expect a 50% decline in the value of Berkshire Hathaway stock. He said it's not only inevitable, but he cannot stop it. So if he's expecting a 50% decrease in the value of Berkshire Hathaway stock, and he's one of the most successful investors in the history of the world, what do you think that means for our portfolios? What do you think that means for your retirement? It means that you possibly could lose 50% as well. And that's why so many people are so anxious in times like these. You know, it's because your retirement is based on a myth. There was an article in Forbes magazine that was titled, "Let's Bury the Myth of Averages." In this article, it said the biggest myth is that the stock market returns on average about 10% a year. He mentioned that this figure has been baked into so many retirement plans that you would think that it was scientific fact, like the chemical composition of water, that it was something that was absolutely 100% irrefutable. But here's the question you should ask yourself. First of all, it's not a fact that the stock market averages 10% a year. And even if it did, the average really means nothing as it relates to dollars in your bank account. But that's neither here nor there. Let's assume the stock market is going to give you the so-called 10% return over the next 10 to 20 years. Is it really worth the risk of a 50% loss for the possibility of a 10% return? What if you could get a guaranteed 7.5% for a lifetime of income you cannot outlive without any risk of stock market loss whatsoever? Give me a call and just maybe it will be the best thing that you've ever done to keep your money safe and your retirement secure. My phone number is 909-321-9737. That's 909-321-9737. The worst thing that can happen is you'll get a copy of my free report that will help you make sense of what it means when the market is correcting itself and the 5 things you must do during a correction to protect your retirement. If you get the information and decide that you're not interested, that this is not for you, guess what? That will not bother me in the least, because all I'm here for is to provide you with information that your broker or banker is not telling you about, information that you may have never even known existed. This is your retirement money. It's not mine. It's not theirs and no one else's. So give us a call right now at 909-321-9737 or text the word market to the same number. That's 909-321-9737.
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money in the stock market. Obviously, you were not born with this idea. So if you think about it, it must have come from someplace. And the reason I ask is because I specialize in working with no market risk money. That's money that you cannot afford to lose and that you count on to be there when you need it most in retirement. This is probably something that you've never even heard about, and I'll tell you why that is in a moment. But first, let me ask you, what if you could take advantage of market gains and never participate in market losses? What if you could be guaranteed a first-year return of up to 10% and protect the gains you've had in your retirement accounts over the past 10 years? And what if you can never have to ask yourself this question again? Do we have enough to last the rest of our lives? What if you could go to sleep at night with peace of mind knowing that your money was safe? You see, over my career, I've helped clients move millions of dollars into no market risk strategies that grow when the markets go up and protect you from losses when the markets go down. I specialize in working with those that are approaching or already in retirement, specifically working with 401k rollovers, IRAs, and other accounts that need to be protected from the risk of market downturn or taxation. Can I help protect your money? There's only one way for you to find out, and that's for you to give me a call right now so you can learn the secrets that retirees across the country are using to protect their assets. My number is 909-321-9737. That's 909-321-9737. And you can even text the word market to the same number, and we'll send you a complimentary report that will help you make sense of what it means when the market is correcting itself and the five things that you must do during a correction to protect your retirement. Call me now or text the word market to 909-321-9737. That's 909-321-9737. Also, make sure you ask about our Income Maximizer program that guarantees a lifetime income account with up to 7.5% growth every year, regardless of market performance, with a monthly private pension plan that you can never outlive. Now, let's go back to the question of why your money's in the market. Was this your idea? You know, chances are that sometime in your high school or college years, some teacher or professor introduced you to the idea of investing. And after school, you probably got a job, and during your first day at work, the human resource staff introduced you to the concept of the 401k, matching employer contributions, and the advantages of using pre-tax money from your paycheck to fund your retirement. Then, after investing in the market, you had a reason to pay attention to what was going on in the financial world. I remember when I got to this point in my life, I remember watching the nightly business report on PBS. You know, today most people watch CNBC, Bloomberg, or Fox Business News. And basically what I'm trying to say is that everything from your professor to your job to the news and financial shows on television have all told you to work hard, invest your money in the market, and your retirement will be safe and secure. And you'll live a long, happy life ever after. Isn't that what they've told you, what they've led you to believe? Well, here's a tough question. How is the retirement going for all of those people that planned to retire and took the same advice in 2008? How's their retirement going? How's their happily ever after? You know, like you, they were told to put their money in the market and leave it there. When there were some signs of market turbulence and volatility ahead, they were told to do what? To ride it out. How do you think that works out for them when the market ultimately crashed and we experienced the greatest recession since the Great Depression and the market dropped 50%? I bet it's not going as good as they were led to believe. As a matter of fact, I can tell you with certainty that it's not. How do I know? Because I've talked to many of them. And you know what happened to them? They were not ever able to retire. They had to go back to work because they lost half of their retirement at a time when they could not afford to lose a dollar because their retirement was needed to supplement their Social Security and the non-existent pension that most people are not fortunate enough to retire with anymore. And, you know, you have to wonder and ask yourself, how did this happen? After 40 years and 95,000 hours of working hard, doing everything you were told to do, you were honest, you were hardworking, but you still ended up in a situation where you could not afford to retire. How does that happen in America?
Why is it that every person that I talk to today looks like a deer in headlights of a semi truck when it comes to, do they have enough money to retire? Is their retirement secure?

0: And it's simple. Their education, their jobs, television, their broker, they've all been feeding them propaganda based on speculation, not security. Don't you think it's time to stop listening to those who failed you in your retirement? If your retirement money is in bonds, stocks, mutual funds, variable life insurance, or annuities, you could be paying someone else to lose your money. Think about that for a second. Why would you pay someone else to lose money for you? You know, our no obligation retirement analysis will show you how you can divorce your broker, reduce your risk, reduce your taxes and fees, and retire comfortably with security and peace of mind. All you have to do is give me a call right now at 909-321-9737. That's 909-321-9737, or simply text the word market, M-A-R-K-E-T, to the same number, and we'll send you a free copy of a report that will help you make sense of what it means when the market is correcting itself, and the five things that you must do during a correction to make sure your retirement is protected and your money is safe. So give me a call right now at 909-321-9737, or text the word market to the same number. So that's 909-321-9737. Well, since I have to take a break, now would be a great time to call to request your no obligation retirement planning session. Just give us a call right now at 909-321-9737. You can also text the word income to the same number to receive a complimentary copy of our income gap report. Again, that number is 909-321-9737.
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0: Welcome back. I'm Billy Miles, your host of the Miles Financial Show. I'm a no market risk retirement specialist working with clients right here in Southern California. When you text the word income, I-N-C-O-M-E, to 909-321-9737, not only will you receive a copy of our income bridge report, we'll also give you the opportunity to schedule a virtual consultation so that we can take a look at your exact situation today and help customize an analysis or a written retirement income plan just for you. And through that process, you'll even be eligible to receive a free copy of our 115-page conservative investor book that will guide you through the very important decisions that you need to make along the road to retirement, or if you're already in retirement, how to make sure you stay retired and that you don't outlive your money. What's our role in this? We simply point you in the right direction, you know, based on what your goals are, what you want to accomplish, the objectives that you set out for yourself. You see, there's one thing that we know that many financial professionals don't, and that's that we know that your retirement money belongs to you, not us. What we'll do is provide you the information that you need to secure guaranteed growth and a lifetime of income that you cannot outlive. And once you have our information, what you do with it from that point is 100% up to you. You can do something else, you can work with us, or you can do nothing at all. That is completely your choice. Our only desire, our only goal is to provide you with the education and information that you need to make the right choices. Our staff is available at any hour, any day of the week to take your call at 909-321-9737. That's 909-321-9737, or simply text the word income to the same number. You see, when it comes to doing nothing, believe me, I understand why you might feel too scared to do anything right now. You know, we've gone through a pretty tumultuous the last few months, and no one knows what the rest of the year stands to bring us. But when is the next collapse going to happen? when is the market going to be at another all-time high? The fact is, the market, when it crashes, it's going to go down even more. And how do you know when or if it will ever recover? And do you have another 5 years or 10 years to wait for it to come back? So putting your retirement money on the sideline under these circumstances may seem like the wise thing to do, but is it? You know, I was watching a car auction on TV the other day, and there was just one beautiful car after another that went over the auction block, and some were selling for more than $100,000, believe it or not. The commentators kept on referring to the cars as either a driver or a trailer queen. And for those of you who are not familiar with classic cars, let me explain what that means. A driver is a vehicle that you can use to drive daily. And a trailer queen is a car that you don't drive because you're afraid to use it. So my question to you today is your retirement a trailer queen? Do you have it polished and shiny, sitting in a corner or stuck under a mattress? Or is it being safe and so it's doing nothing for you? What I don't want you to do is let your retirement turn into a decoration. Use your retirement for its design purpose, to help you retire, stay retired, and have peace of mind throughout your retirement while you enjoy the fruits of your labor. Give us a call right now and let us show you how you can put it to work, but more importantly, how you can keep it safe and protected and still have income that's guaranteed for life. Our number again is 909-321-9737. That's 909-321-9737. 9737, or you can text the word income to the same number. 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Most importantly, we want to show you how you can grow your retirement without market risk. Take your car out of park, turn it into a driver that takes you where you want to go. Give us a call right now at 909-321-9737. Again, that's 909-321-9737. You know, speaking of parked cars, it reminds me of a saying that I use with my children. When my kids come to me and they want help, it always amazes me how their interest in learning something is not always equal to their motivation to actually do it. You know, maybe instead of wanting to learn something, they just want me to do it for them. That's typically how this works. Whenever I run into this behavior, I always tell them I can't steer a parked car. In other words, taking advantage of education requires action. It actually requires them to do something. It requires that you do something with the information that you have as well to get your retirement to where you want to go. You know, so many times I provide people with the opportunity to learn something new about how to protect their assets, and more importantly, how to use their retirement money in a way that provides safe returns and a lifetime of income that they can never outlive, but they're happy to sit in their parked car. And a lot of times that is just based upon fear. It's based upon prior experience. And unfortunately, all parked cars have one thing in common. Eventually, they rust away. Inflation and missed opportunity can have that same effect on your retirement if it is parked in the corner. There's nothing wrong with CDs and money market accounts for the money that you need for emergencies. That's the key. There's nothing wrong with that for emergencies. In fact, every time I meet with someone, my first and foremost priority is to make sure that they have money set aside for emergencies. Because if they don't, then I have to respectfully let them know that I can't work with them until they do. See, I believe having emergency money on the side, in other words, parked, is the most important thing you can do for your retirement or any stage of your financial life. The problem is that many of you are treating your retirement money like your emergency money. It's sitting on the side doing nothing. Isn't it time to do something with it? Give us a call right now at 909-321-9737, and we'll show you how to put your retirement money to work for you in a safe manner that protects your principal, guarantees you income that you can never outlive, and gives you peace of mind for the miles ahead. That's 909-321-9737, or again, simply text the word income to 909 321-9737.
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9: Fox News, I'm Ted Linder. More than 15 people remain missing or unaccounted for after flash flooding hit the Grand Canyon this weekend. The National Park Service is asking for the public's help to get information about campers and hikers who may have been in the area of the Bright Angel Canyon and Phantom Ranch. Dozens of people were evacuated. Floodwater is pushing boulders and debris into the Colorado River, and more rain is in the forecast. Iran retaliating against the United States Sunday with new strikes on two military bases in Jordan.
10: U.S. officials tell Fox News there are no significant impacts and nearly all missiles have been intercepted. Tehran says this is in response to U.S. forces blowing up two of its launchers on Larak Island earlier today. The U.S. claims it struck after spotting IRGC members preparing to launch rockets with sea mines into the Strait of Hormuz.
9: Fox's Molly Line. 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
2: The Answer. Breaking news.
11: A new report says two people suffered brain injuries on a roller coaster at California's Six Flags Magic Mountain in 1 week. Here's Daniel Martindale.
12: The X2 roller coaster, which goes up to 80 miles per hour, has been closed for an investigation since July 12th. CNN reports two people underwent emergency brain surgeries in a span of 6 days. Both lost consciousness after riding X2.
11: According to the report, one of the two remains in a coma. Larry Marino on The Answer with breaking news and talk you can trust.
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16: America is at a crossroads, and truth is under attack. Culture is shifting fast, and silence is no longer an option. In every generation, God raises men and women who stand bold, unshaken, anchored in truth. They refuse compromise. They refuse fear. They refuse to back down. Here, we confront the cultural battles shaping our homes, our churches, and our nation, equipping believers to speak truth and push back against the darkness. This is the movement. This is the mission. This is the moment. Welcome to Our Watch with Tim Thompson.
17: Well, happy Sunday to you. I am Tim Thompson, and with me, as always, is Jake Porter. We are both pastors at 412 Church. Pastor Jake, love doing ministry with you.
18: Yeah, I love to be here. Thanks for having me.
17: Yeah. Yeah, we're going to be in Jonah Part 2. This is the second part of a message that you preached. So if people want to turn in, it's going to be Jonah Chapter 3, or where
18: yeah,
17: we're going to be. Jonah Chapter 3. That's where we're going to pick up today. But just before we get into that, I want to remind our audience that we have a couple of different campus locations that they can choose from if they're in the Southern California region. We're in Temecula. And if they're in the Southern Idaho portion, we've got a campus there in Boise. Either place, we'd love to have them come in and join us.
18: Yeah. Yeah, we'd love to meet you guys. Come up and say hi.
17: Right. Right. So, yeah, we were talking last week about being in the will of God. If people missed it, I recommend they go and watch it because it's a really important message of knowing God's will, being in God's will. Of course, Jonah running from God's will and finding himself in the middle of a storm and then being thrown overboard and then being swallowed up by a fish and then being puked up on the beach. Would have been far easier for him to just say, yes, Lord.
18: Right.
17: You know, but he didn't, and so often we don't. And so we can learn a lot of lessons from this. You preached a message. We're going to listen to a portion of this, and then we'll come back and talk more about this book of Jonah. So take a listen.
19: Today, I want to talk to you guys about getting right with God. We have to understand that if something is right, then that means that something else can be wrong. If there's an absolute truth or an absolute right, then something has to be wrong. Well, if us being right with God, and we'll get to what that means in just a second, then that means that there must be something wrong in the eyes of God or in terms of Christianity. Well, what do we know that is wrong? Well, it's something called sin. Sin is something that we know to be wrong. And in Psalm 14, verse 3, it tells us this: they have all turned aside. They have together become corrupt. There is none who does good. No, not one. There is no one who is good. Every single person, every single one of us falls short of that perfect standard. The Father in heaven looks down looking for someone who is good. And how many does he find? Zero. There is no one who's good apart from Jesus himself. He's the only one who is good. Well, if sin is something that is not good, the opposite of being righteous, then we have to understand, what does it mean to be right in the eyes of God? Well, what's the penalty of sin? Penalty of sin is death. And that's a truth that we have to understand, but we serve a loving God who loves us so greatly that he sent his son Jesus to live a life of perfection. He came to this earth. He died a death on a cross. He shed his blood for us. He was placed into a grave. He resurrected from that grave. And it's only through calling upon the name of Jesus himself and receiving the blood of Jesus that we can be made right. Jesus came to seek that which was lost. And we're going to get to what that really means here in a bit. But it's only by the blood of Jesus. When we receive it, when we repent, when it covers us of our sins and we confess with our mouths that Jesus is Lord, where his blood covers us of our sins and we are made right. In Acts chapter 2, verse 21, it says, "And it shall come to pass that whoever calls on the name of the Lord shall be saved." And that's an incredible thing because it's available to anybody, any single person, anybody, no matter who you are, who calls upon the name of the Lord has an opportunity to be saved. But there can be times, so that's for the new believer, like somebody who doesn't know God, right? They're far off from God and they've never known him. But there can also be times where a believer finds himself apart from God or herself apart from God. Or maybe we've wandered astray, or maybe we feel distant from God. And the great thing about that is we see this great picture in Luke's gospel, in Luke chapter 15, of the prodigal son. This son who got, he received this inheritance, and he wanted it sooner than later, and he just took off. And he went out, he lived a reckless life, he lost everything that was given to him, found himself at the lowest point of his life. He's in a pig pen, he's eating the food of the pigs, and he realizes, man, I've got nothing else. I've got nowhere else to go other than I need to go back home. But he had this concern of, okay, if I go back home, how is it that my father is going to receive me? And how is it that the father received him? There was a great celebration. He received him with love. He received him with grace. He received him with mercy. There was this massive celebration for him. And it was a glorious thing that we see in the scriptures. And he was forgiven as he returned back home. And that's great news for any of us sitting here where we've wandered astray or we've gone off and we feel apart from God. There's a loving God with his arms wide open that wants to receive you back, that wants you to draw near to him, that wants to have a loving relationship with you. And it's so important that no matter where we're at in life, that we get ourselves right with God, that we make sure that we are right and in a right relationship with him. He wants to speak to you. He wants to lead you. He wants you to be obedient. He wants to do a great work in and through you. And we're going to see all of those things here in Jonah chapter 3 and chapter 4. And there's great power for you and I knowing that a right relationship with Jesus, we're filled with the power of the Spirit. And there's a great amount of power that comes from that.
18: Yeah, there is. We talked about that recently, the power of the Spirit of God in us. And sometimes we find ourselves off track. And that's what we see in Jonah, where he found himself off track and he's got to get back on the right track. And God's kind of forced him back on the right track. Right. He seemingly has repented and he was in desperate need of God's supernatural intervention as he's in the belly of this fish. And so this fish spits him out, and now we see him try to do what God has actually told him to do. So when we consider getting right with God, I think something that's important is that God can use a repentant heart. You know, we talked about right. this. Repentance is paramount. It is right. necessary. And God can use somebody with a repentant heart. In chapter 3, verse 1, it says, "Now the word of the Lord came to Jonah the second time." So now God's like, okay, I told you once, and now I'm going to say it again. "Arise, go to Nineveh, that great city, and preach to it the message that I tell you." So Jonah arose and went to Nineveh according to the word of the Lord. And so he's repented. He's tried to get back right with God, and God's saying, okay, now I'm going to give you another chance. I'm going to tell you again. And I can imagine Jonah saying, okay, I there's no way I can say no this time.
17: Right.
18: Like after what's just happened to me, like, okay, whatever you say.
17: You know, and think about just who these people are. You know, I mean, it's modern day Iraq.
18: Yeah.
17: Is where this is. And, you know, even to this day, these, you know, what we find, and I don't know if you'll get into this, but later on, the people, I mean, obviously at the end, they repent.
18: Yeah.
17: But then they fall back into their wicked ways again. And then later on, you know, in the Bible, they're called to repentance again. And here we are today, and even the people in Iraq need to repent. You know, it's this ongoing thing, and it really sheds a lot of light on the reality that God is not willing that any should perish,
18: right.
17: but that all should come to repentance.
18: Yep.
17: You know, here is his heart for this great city of people that aren't believers. These people aren't. You know, these people aren't the people of God. They're not the Israelis, you know, the Jews, but God has a heart for them to send people to them, to call them to repentance. God cares about all people.
18: Yeah. Yeah. This kind of goes back to even the Acts study that we've been in recently, where, you know, he filled them with the Holy Spirit and sending them to the ends of the earth.
17: Right.
18: God wants to reach everybody.
17: Right.
18: And this is a group of people that God loves, he cares about, and he's desiring that they would repent.
17: Right.
18: That they would come to know him.
17: Yeah.
18: And so God can use us. When we get our heart right with God, we repent, we want God to do something in us. That's a heart posture that God can do something with.
17: Right.
18: Or you can show obedience to him. Another thing about getting right with God is when you're right with him, his message becomes clear.
17: Yeah.
18: Sometimes we have no idea what God's telling us, and it might be because we've just been way off track in our relationship with him. You get yourself right with God, the message becomes clear. Verse 3 continues on where we left off, and it says, "Now Nineveh was an exceedingly great city, a three-day journey in extent. And Jonah began to enter the city on the first day's walk. Then he cried out and said, "Yet 40 days, and Nineveh shall be overthrown." So we have this great city of Nineveh. It's large. It's got these huge walls that were built up around it. There was some 15 gates that they had to actually enter this city. This place was, in the, at least in those times, like this was a massive town. A three-day journey, and God's telling him to go, and he gives him this message. This is what he says: "Yet 40 days, and Nineveh shall be overthrown." So he's walking around just telling people what that message is, and what he's telling them is that they need to turn themselves to God. Right. That they need to repent, and they're going to be overthrown in 40 days. And maybe there was more to the message possibly than that, but the word doesn't tell us if there was anything beyond that. But the message was clear. It was easy for the people to see, and it was clear to the people. And that's what happens when we get ourselves right with God. The message that God wanted to give in and through Jonah became clear. The message to the people became clear, and he's encouraging them. Turn yourself to God. You got to repent. Otherwise, destruction's coming.
17: Right. And it was an exceedingly, as it says, exceedingly great city. Even today, we saw this in the Iraqi war. We saw this when ISIS was on the rise. The area there that Nineveh was at is modern day Iraq, Mosul. And that there's a great waterway that comes through there. And any great city is going to have a great waterway. And people, when you want to control a people, one of the things you want to control is the water.
18: Yeah.
17: And so if you're going to attack a city and take it over, you're going to want to attack the city that has the great waterways, which of course Mosul, or in this case Nineveh. And they knew this. They knew that they were a great city because of this, which is why they had to guard it so importantly, but people can come to rely on the big gates and the walls, and hey, we're so awesome. We have plenty of water. We have, and as you've traveled all over Israel, water was the thing they had to protect. This was a big deal to be told, hey, 40 more days and you're not going to be a great city anymore. You're going to be overtaken. That would probably strike some fear into some people.
18: Yeah. And especially if a guy with possibly bleached white skin coming into the city, they're looking at him like, what is going on with this guy? And he's telling them destruction's coming. I'm a living testimony to show you that if you don't turn yourself toward God, that destruction's coming.
17: Yeah.
18: I can imagine there being some power behind that.
17: Right.
18: I don't know if he included that at all, but I'm sure somebody would have asked him, like, dude, tell us your story. Like, what is going on here?
17: Right.
18: But the message was clear, and that's what happens. We talked about this last week. If you're sitting there wondering, like, man, I just don't know what the will of God is. I just don't know what God wants to do in and through me. Well, maybe there's a relationship with God that you really need to draw back into and open up his word and ask God to speak to you and get yourself right with God.
17: Right. Well, hey, before we move on, we do have to take a quick break and listen to a word from our sponsor. We're going to be right back after this. Imagine standing where the Apostle Paul stood, walking the ancient streets of Athens, Corinth, and Ephesus, where he boldly proclaimed the gospel and shared the message of salvation. 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
18: Welcome back to the second half of the program here on Our Watch with Tim Thompson. My name is Pastor Jake, and I'm here with Pastor Tim. And we have been talking through the first part of Jonah chapter 3 and just considering what it looks like to get yourself back on track, to get yourself right with God, that we saw Jonah's repentance, that he had a repentant heart. Now that he was in a position that God could use him, he gave him a very clear message, and that message was given to the people. And we know that when you get yourself right with God, the message and the will that God has, it becomes clear. Another thing that we see about getting right with God is you can see the power of God's word. You see the power actually come alive and it do something effective in your life. In verse 5 of Jonah chapter 3, it says, "So the people of Nineveh believed God proclaimed a fast and put on sackcloth from the greatest to the least of them. Then word came to the king of Nineveh, and he arose from his throne and laid aside his robe, covered himself in sackcloth and sat in ashes. And he caused it to be proclaimed and published throughout Nineveh by the decree of the king and his nobles, saying, "Let neither man nor beast, herd nor flock taste anything. Do not let them eat or drink water, but let man and beast be covered with sackcloth and cry mightily to God. Yes, let everyone turn from his evil way and from the violence that is in his hands. Who can tell if God will turn and relent and turn away from his fierce anger so that we may not perish?" So you see these people, they surrender themselves to God, and they proclaim this fast, saying, like, look, nobody's gonna eat anything. And even the king, he begins to say that nobody's eating anything. Even the animals, they're not eating anything. They're putting on sackcloth, and he sat in ashes. And it's this picture that we get of he's taking this serious, and he's going to surrender himself to God. And it was an act of worship that we're seeing them do. But the truth is something that revealed to them, like, man, this is serious.
17: Yeah,
18: it's the truth that actually changes us. And this is one of our 4:12 verses in Hebrews chapter 4 verse 12. It tells us, "For the word of God is living and powerful, sharper than any two-edged sword, piercing even to the division of soul and spirit and joints and marrow, and is a discerner of the thoughts and intents of the heart."
17: Yeah.
18: And that's the thing. When we turn ourselves towards God, we look at his word and we understand the magnitude of it. It can pierce into the innermost being of who we are, reveal what's inside, and it does a mighty work.
17: Yeah.
18: When we surrender ourselves to it.
17: You know, yeah, absolutely. And I think, you know, you look at our outreach to the culture, and I think there's a lot of people who think, well, you know, Pastor Tim, these people in the culture are so lost. You know, let's just focus on the Christians and let's work on them. You know, but you know, these people, there's just no way. And here you've got a man of God who's called by God, who rejects that call and has to go through getting put in the midst of a storm, thrown overboard, swallowed up by a fish. He has to go through all this just to actually be in the will of God. And now here's this group of people who he deemed to be unworthy to even hear God's word. Right. And immediately they're putting on sackcloth, sitting in ashes. We're calling for a national fast and repentance.
18: Right.
17: And so quickly they said yes to God's word. And, you know, you can read over and over again. You look at Jeremiah, you look at Isaiah, you look at Ezekiel. All these Old Testament prophets, and they were calling God's people to repentance, and yet they wouldn't repent over and over again. They even killed the prophets. Like, we don't even tell us about having to repent. And then here's these wicked people, and immediately they repent. You never know what God's going to do, which is why it's so important to, as we talked about before, share our faith, bring it out into the world, tell people what God's message is.
18: Yeah,
17: even
18: absolutely.
17: If you don't think they're going to respond to it, you never know.
18: Yeah. Yeah, you never know who's this close.
17: Right.
18: Where God has a word somehow by the power of his spirit in and through you that's going to resonate with somebody.
17: Right.
18: Where it's just revealed to them that now's the time.
17: Right.
18: You know, and how cool. You think about how massive this city was, too.
17: Right.
18: It's depicted as this huge place.
17: 3 days to walk through
18: right.
17: the city.
18: 3 days to walk through these yeah. huge walls. Like, a lot of people would have been there. And he's preaching this message, like, how cool would it be to be used by God in that capacity where you get sent into some town, and this massive town, all of a sudden you watch all of these people start repenting.
17: Right.
18: I think that would be awesome.
17: Yeah.
18: Like, that, it's so cool what God's doing here. In verse 10, it says, "Then God saw their works, that they turned from their evil way, and God relented the disaster... from the disaster that he said he would bring upon them, and he did not do it." So God's using Jonah here to preach to this great city. And this is like what you're talking about. This is what can happen when you bring the truth about Jesus, you bring the truth of God's word into a dark and dying culture.
17: Right.
18: It shouldn't shock us that it does something in it.
17: Right.
18: You know, people have to repent, but it did something.
17: Yeah.
18: In the book of Isaiah, chapter 55, verse 11, it says, "So shall my word be that goes forth from my mouth. It shall not return to me void, but it shall accomplish what I please, and it shall prosper in the thing which I sent it."
17: Yeah.
18: We're seeing that
17: right
18: here. It didn't come, it didn't return void. And sometimes I think we get caught up where we share God's word and we're like, oh, well, they didn't receive it. and we think maybe it returned void, but you never know what seeds being planted in somebody's life right. that might at some point take root. You never know when it's going to do something.
17: Right, absolutely.
18: In chapter 4, verse 1 of the book of Jonah, it says, "But it pleased Jonah exceedingly." And this is kind of weird in verse 1. It says that it pleased Jonah exceedingly, and he became angry. So he prayed to the Lord and said, "Ah, Lord, was not this what I said when I was still in my country? Therefore I fled previously to Tarshish, for I know that you are a gracious and merciful God, slow to anger and abundant in loving kindness, one who relents from doing harm. Therefore now, O Lord, please take my life from me, for it is better for me to die than to live." This is now Jonah's, he's all over the place here. God uses him to bring this whole city to repentance. And he's like, "See, Lord, I knew it.
17: I knew you were going to give mercy to these people.
18: Yeah, I knew you were a gracious and merciful God."
17: And I think that's where there are a lot of Christians in Christendom today that you look at the transgender community, you look at the corrupt political community, you look at whatever corruption you see, and it's like, I don't even want to give God's word to them. I don't even want God. I'm waiting for judgment on them. I want Hillary to go to jail. I want Biden to go to jail. And the thing is, we want justice, but wouldn't you rather Hillary repent? Wouldn't you rather see her turn her life over to Jesus and be used by Jesus? Like, wouldn't you rather see the transgender community completely be restored? That should be our heart. But I think there's some people like Jonah, they're like, I don't even want God to have mercy on them.
18: Right.
17: I don't think they deserve God's mercy. Well, newsflash, neither do you.
18: Exactly.
17: That's, none of us deserve it. That's why it's called mercy. He's not doing to us what we deserve. And that's why it's called grace. He's giving us eternity. We haven't earned it or deserve it. None of us lives up to the standards of God.
18: Yeah. Yeah, and that's how Jonah's feeling, though.
17: Yeah. He's,
18: this is a group of people that have killed his own countrymen. This is a group of people that hate where he's from. And God's sending him there, and this is going to be kind of the next thing about getting right with God, is that sometimes we have to set aside our pride and see things God's way instead. It's not about us. Like, what does God want to accomplish in a situation? We kind of get some answers here as to why he didn't want to go in the first place. Because he was saying, hey, these people hate my people, they kill my people, I'm not going to them, you know? And like those examples you're given, there can be groups of people like that. You think about, somebody who's molested a young child or something, we think in our minds like, man, that person
17: worthy of death,
18: kill him. But what if that person repented? What if God did a miraculous work in people's lives or in these communities? We got to understand and be open to what the will of God is.
17: Right.
18: In verse 4 of chapter 4, it says, "Then the Lord said, is it right for you to be angry? So Jonah went out of the city and sat on the east side of the city. There he made himself a shelter and sat under it in the shade till he might see what would become of the city. And the Lord God prepared a plant and made it come up over Jonah, that it might be shade for his head to deliver him from his misery. So Jonah was very grateful for the plant. But as the morning dawned the next day, God prepared a worm, and so it damaged the plant that it withered. And it happened when the sun arose that God prepared a vehement east wind, and the sun beat on Jonah's head so that he grew faint. Then he wished death for himself and said, it is better for me to die than to live." So God's asking him, is it right for you to be angry? And he's trying to teach him a lesson here, trying to show him, teach him about his mercy. And so God shows his mercy to him, gives him a plant, and it gets some shade. And I can imagine Jonah being like, oh, that's nice. It's warm out here. Then the next day, here comes a worm and plant's gone, and now he's saying, oh man, I'd rather die again.
17: Yeah.
18: And he's finding himself in this situation. In verse 9, it says, "Then God said to Jonah, is it right for you to be angry about the plant? And he said, it is right for me to be angry, even to death. But the Lord said, you've had pity on the plant for which you have not labored, nor made it grow, which came up in a night and perished in a night. And should I not pity Nineveh, that great city in which are more than 120,000 persons who cannot discern between their right hand and their left, and much livestock?" Those are some strong words from God.
17: Right.
18: You pity this plant, but you're not going to have mercy on this 120,000 people.
17: Right. Yep. I mean, that's the thing, is God loves people. We have to remember that. God is not willing that any should perish. We need to humble ourselves, submit ourselves to the will of God. Pastor Jake, that is all the time we have. Thank you for your message.
18: Yeah, thanks for having me. It's always a blessing to be with you guys.
17: Yeah, and if you guys, again, want to find out more about being in the will of God, what it means to repent, we'd love to share that with you. Reach out to us, info@rwatch.com. We will see you next week right here on Our Watch with Tim Thompson.
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23: Orange County crowds are going cuckoo over a rare bird which has been making its home in a marsh in Irvine. Rich Cassone with more.
24: The rare purple gallinule is usually found near the Gulf of Mexico and the Caribbean, but is sometimes found a little further away. One little guy has made the San Joaquin Marsh in Irvine its home for the past 2 weeks.
25: Oh, my God, I've been wanting to see that. You get really, like, a little adrenaline going on.
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26: Near the end of the Revolutionary War, George Washington received a letter from one of his own officers. Colonel Louis Nicola suggested that America might be better served by a monarchy, with Washington himself as king. Washington firmly rejected the idea. He had spent years leading Americans in a fight for independence from a monarchy. He would not see that victory end with America creating a king of its own. He understood that the cause of the revolution was greater than any one man. His example reminds us that power can be offered, earned, or taken. But character determines whether we use it for ourselves or remain faithful to something greater.
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Like being at a football game when the game clock has run out and they reset it to only run a few more plays, to get a few more downs so the score can, well, so they can score just a bit more. Do you see that we could be in overtime? When it comes to the prophetic time clock, everything that needs to happen prior to the rapture has happened. It's done. And we seem to be, many commentators would say this, it seems to be that we are in overtime. Why? Well, Peter even tells us why in 2 Peter chapter 3, verse 9. Listen to what he says. The Lord is not slack concerning his promise. When it comes to his promise, when he's coming to his return, he's not like checked out. He's not just watching a movie, eating popcorn. He's not in his lazy boy. He's not taking a nap. He's not checked out. No, he's not being unfaithful. No, as some count slackness, but is long suffering towards us. What's the deal? Not willing that anyone should perish, but that all should come to repentance. How many? All to repentance. I had one in the last service that said, I'm so grateful for overtime. I came to Christ in overtime. Thank you, Jesus, for overtime. Some of you would probably say the same thing. Thank you, Lord, for overtime. Thank you for your long suffering towards us. That's why he says what he does in verse 11 and 12. Notice Revelation 22, 11. He says, he who is unjust, let him be unjust still. He who is filthy, let him be filthy still. He who is righteous, let him be righteous still. He who is holy, let him be holy still. And with that, he then goes into verse 12. This is how the key to that verse. All right. And behold, I'm coming quickly. And my reward is with me to give everyone according to his work. In other words, the time to change is now. Don't put it off any longer. Don't wait any longer. Knowing what we know from the book of Revelation, in other words, he's saying, if what you know in the book of Revelation, that you've walked through this, if it doesn't change you, if it doesn't move you or motivate you to get right with the Lord, then nothing will. That's why this book was written. Some will hear this book and stay the same, unrighteous, hard heart, filthy, embracing sin. Others will allow the Spirit of God to open up their eyes and move them to holy living, righteous living, knowing that there is a reward coming their way. And notice verse 13, it's connected to who he is. The reward is only as good as the one giving it. Notice here, he reminds us of who he is. Who is our rewarder? In Revelation 22, 13, he goes on, he says, I am the one that's going to reward you. I am the Alpha and the Omega. I'm the beginning and the end. I'm the first and the last. What does he say? I'm the eternal one. I'm the beginning and the end. I'm the first and the last. This isn't the first time that Jesus says this about himself. It's in Revelation 1:8. It's in chapter 21, verse 6. And it's what God speaks of himself in Isaiah 41, verse 4. It really speaks of the ability, God's ability, hey, the Redeemer's ability to finish what he starts. I am the one who begins and finishes, the beginning and the end, the first and the last. Not like some of us who often struggle to finish projects. How many of you know what I'm talking about? It's just a struggle to finish products. Some of us have projects around the house that are not going to finish until we sell that house. We're going to finish it because we have to, because the realtor said, you've got to finish it before you can sell it, right? We'll finish it and sell it. Some of us struggle with finishing projects. Aren't you glad Jesus is not like us? Not in that way. He begins and he finishes. And that's what this book speaks of. What is he saying? I am the Alpha and Omega. I'm the beginning and the end. I'm the first and the last. I will finish. I will make this happen. And I will reward you just as I said I would. And knowing that your reward is certain, he then again reminds us in verse 14. Go on, he said, blessed are those who do his commandments. And they may have the right to the tree of life. They may enter through the gates into the city. Now, some of you may look at this and say, so is it our works that gets us to heaven? Put the emphasis on his commandments. We got to do his commandments. Is it our works that get us through the gates and grant us access to the tree of life? Let's remember,
Works are the fruit of those who follow Jesus. The branch that is abiding in Jesus will bear fruit. You can't abide in the vine and not bear fruit. That's not going to happen. If you, the branch, is abiding in Jesus and you're getting all the resources that you need and the nourishment that you need from the Spirit of God, from the Redeemer, then you will bear much fruit, he says. Apart from me, you can do nothing. But if there's a disconnect and we're apart from him, then we will not bear fruit. But if we're connected to him, walking with him, abiding in him, clinging to him, we can't help but bear fruit. It'll pop out everywhere. So we don't force fruit. We don't manufacture fruit. Well, that's what he does. We stay connected to the one who bears the fruit in us and through us. The branch that is abiding in Jesus will bear fruit. It's the evidence that you've been born again. Remember what Jesus would say to us in Matthew's gospel, Matthew 7:15. Beware of the false prophets, he says, who come to you in sheep's clothing. They look good on the outside. They can say the right things, right? And even show, they actually seem to bear some type of fruit. But inwardly, what are they? They're ravenous wolves. You will know them by their fruits. Do men gather grapes from thorn bushes or figs from thistles? Eventually, what are you going to see? You're going to see that they're not fruitful. Even so, he says, every good tree, if it's planted in the right source, Jesus Christ, what is going to happen? It's going to bear good fruit. If it's a good tree connected to the good source, it's going to bear good fruit. But a bad tree connected to an unhealthy source, an ungodly source, what's going to happen? It's going to bear bad fruit. And so what does he tell?

outside of the kingdom of God. These are not the works of a believer. Now, hear me this, because I know some of you are going, man, I'm done, I'm cooked. Now, we may, as believers, we may stumble from time to time in this. There are days that our flesh gets the best of us, but this is not the mark of our life. This is not the consistent fruit of our life. But if you think that you can practice such things, embrace such things, or even excuse such things and be included in the kingdom of heaven, then he's saying, hey, you're being deceived. Paul would give us a list a lot like this in 1 Corinthians. This is not the only list. In 1 Corinthians 6:9, he says, do you not know that the unrighteous, and that's the key, the unrighteous will not inherit the kingdom of God. He's talking about those who are righteous and unrighteous. He said, hey, here's what the unrighteous, this is what it looks like. This is the fruit. Do not be deceived. Fornicators, idolaters, adulterers, homosexuals, or sodomites, thieves or covetous, drunkards or revilers, extortioners, they're not going to inherit the kingdom of God. Paul would even give another list in Galatians. And this is what he says in Galatians 5:19. Now the works of the flesh, they're evident. What are they? Adultery and fornication, uncleanness and lewdness, idolatry, sorcery, hatred, contentions, jealousies, outbursts of wrath, selfish ambitions, dissensions and heresies, envy, murders and drunkenness, revelries, and of the like of which I tell you beforehand, just as I told you, I've told you many times over in times past, those who practice such things will not inherit the kingdom of God. Notice here the emphasis is on the one who practices. He's talking about the source. What are you connected to? Who are you connected to? What are you practicing? They embrace it and they've made it part of their lifestyle. They maybe even excuse it. What do we read? The God that judges all men's hearts will one day judge this heart. And he warns him, you will not be given, you will not be granted eternal life. Because you never opened up your heart to the eternal one. Only the eternal one can give eternal life. And how do you know? The fruit of your life was evidence of that. Folks, this is another motivator. If our destination isn't a motivator, then what does he say here? Well, let this be a motivator. And this kind of punches you in the gut a bit, all right? This is here another motivator to keep us from the deception that plagues our culture today. It says sin is not a big deal. Folks, it's made its way into the church and there are people embracing it, excusing it. And it's not a big deal. It is a big deal. And you don't want to stand before a holy God trying to justify your sin. You want to stand before a holy God justified by the one who can forgive you of your sin, who can redeem you from a lifestyle of sin, the one who paid the price for your sin. And when you do, he opens up a whole new way of living. A life that will be marked no longer by the works of the flesh, by the deeds of the flesh, but instead by the fruit of the Spirit. Let me just remind you, this is the life that is marked, all right, by the Spirit of God. A life that has been born spiritually. This is the life that's been resurrected. Listen to what he says in Galatians 5:22. He says, but the fruit of the Spirit who now lives in you, believer. Listen to what he says. Hey, the fruit of the Spirit is what? It's love. And what does that love look like? Well, it looks like joy, and it's going to have peace, and it's going to have long suffering, and there's going to be kindness, and there's going to be goodness, and there's going to be faithfulness. And yes, there's going to be gentleness and self-control against such men. You don't need the law. You got this new law governing you, the law of love. You don't need the law, man. You're fulfilling the law by walking in the Spirit. And those who are of Christ have crucified the flesh. That's the old life with its passions and its desires. Don't walk in that any longer. So what is he saying? Make sure you check your source out. You're connected to the right source. That's why Jesus would say what he did in Revelation 16 and 17. Notice what he says in chapter 22. I, Jesus, have sent my angel to testify to you these things in the churches. And I am the root and I'm the offspring of David. I'm the bright and morning star.
And then even go as far as say in verse 17, and the Spirit of God,

In unison with the bride of Christ, what did he say? Say, come. Let him who hears say, come. Let him who thirsts come. Whoever desires, let him take of the water of life freely. You don't have to stay in that place. You don't have to continue there. What is he saying? I'm the Messiah linked to the root of King David. And the one coming back as the bright and morning star linked to heaven. And that's why the Spirit of God in unison with the bride of Christ, what are they saying? What are we saying, church? What are we saying in this last day? What are we promoting and proclaiming in this day of open door? Come. Come. Let him who hears say, come. And let him who thirsts come. Whoever desires, if you desire, you can take of the water of life freely. What are we saying? Hey, don't stay in your sin. Don't continue in your sin. Don't stumble around in darkness any longer. Come to the bright and morning star, the one who is from heaven, the one who wants to bring you into heaven, who wants to birth you into heaven. If you're thirsty, come. Come to the water of life. The water of life that he gives is free. It's been paid for, and it'll quench that thirsty soul of yours. It reminds me of a song that we often sing. I think we used to sing it. I don't know that we've sung it in a while, but we probably should sing. Let me read it to you. Maybe you remember it. I think Vineyard put it out. Notice the invitation here. The title of the song is All Who Are Thirsty. Maybe you remember it. All who are thirsty. All who are weak. Come to the fountain. Dip your heart in the streams of life. Let the pain and the sorrow be washed away. Remember that day when you did that, believer? As you came thirsty, as you came weak, you came to the fountain of living water. What you dipped your heart in the streams of life. Let the pain and the sorrow be washed away. Remember that day? Just washed it away, cleansed you and lifted that burden in the waves of his mercy. As deep cries out to deep, what do we sing? Come, Lord Jesus, come. Come, Lord Jesus, come. Where did that come from? Right here in Revelation chapter 22. It's what the Spirit and the bride say. The Spirit in unison with the bride. We are saying, come, come, come. You're thirsty, come. He'll meet that deep need in you. Are you preaching that? Are you proclaiming that? What an amazing invitation. He gives living water that washes the pain and the sorrow of this life away. That's his part. Our part is to come. He doesn't force living water on you. It must be received. And when you receive it, what does it do? The pain and the sorrow is washed away. And we start to sing in unison with the family of God. Come, Lord Jesus, come. Are you singing that? Are you praying that? And let's look at verse 18 and 19. These two verses get everyone's attention. You probably were waiting for me to get to these two verses, right? I was asked about these verses the last couple of weeks. Listen to what it is. Let's read them. For I testify to everyone who hears the words of the prophecy of this book, if anyone adds to these things, God will add to him to the plagues that are written in this book. If anyone takes away from the words of the book of this prophecy, God shall take away his part from the book of life. Woohoo, from the holy city and from the things which are written in this book. Not a lot of people are circling those verses, underlining those verses, but we probably need to. And you know, I've gone through the book of Revelation now. This will be my fourth time. But I came across something in Warren Wiersbe's commentary, and I thought, I'm just going to let him say it. He says it so well. So good. It's a little bit long, but it's worth its weight. You guys okay with that? Let me just read it to you. You're not going to be able to take screenshots of this one. It's in multiple screens, but let me just read it to you. The warnings in Revelation 22, 18, and 19 do not suggest that people who tamper with the Bible will be brought back to earth to suffer the tribulation's plagues, or that they will lose their salvation. Nobody fully understands the Bible or can explain everything in it, right? And those of us who teach the word sometimes have to change our interpretations. How? Why? Why do we do? As we grow in our knowledge, we do that. Some of you know that. You've done that. God sees the heart, and he can separate ignorance from
from immaturity and even rebellion, or just flat out heresy. It was customary in the ancient days for writers to put this kind of warning at the end of their books, because the people who copied them for public distribution might be tempted to tamper with the material. We may not be able to explain the penalties given, but we do know this. It is a dangerous thing to tamper with the word of God. The one who guards the word and obeys it will be the one who is blessed. The one who alters it will be disciplined. He says it so well, doesn't he? I don't even need to say anymore. The key is, hey, those of us who teach and hear, because he's talking about also hearing the word, you need to do your best to rightly divide it, to see if it's so. And then as you teach it, if you're a teacher, let the Holy Spirit do his part. He'll impart it to you, and then let him impart it to those who are hearing, blessing the people with it. And let's finish up the last two verses of the Bible. You guys ready? You ready to finish up? Here we go. Come on, fifth gear, here it is. Verse 20 and 21, he says, he who testifies to these things says, surely I am coming quickly. Amen. Even so, come, Lord Jesus. The grace of our Lord Jesus Christ be with you. Amen. What a perfect response to an incredible proclamation. What's the proclamation? Surely I am coming quickly. Amen. Yes and amen. And then what is the response? What should be our response? Even so, come, Lord Jesus. Are you praying that prayer? Is that your prayer? I would encourage you, make that a part of your daily prayer. And you'll see that, hey, It's gonna help just ground you and motivate you and help you navigate in the day that we're in. It sure makes sense in this season. Come, Lord Jesus, come. Amen. And with that, we finish the book of Revelation and the New Testament for the second time. Amen, church. Amen.

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1: 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It's our hope that you were blessed as you study the Word with us. 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May the Lord richly bless you. 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

0: Hey, Pastor Chris Fraley here. You know, here at Wildwood Radio, we believe that faith comes by hearing, and hearing by the Word of God. It's our hope for you, the believer, that your faith is stronger because you tuned in to the teaching today. But we also believe there might be some of you that listen today that, well, faith was granted to you so that you could put your faith in the one who can birth you into the kingdom of God. You know, Jesus said, unless a person is born again, they'll never see the kingdom of God. So a spiritual birth has to take place. And that's the work of Jesus in our lives. Let me ask you today, have you put your faith in Jesus? If not, then I want to lead you in a prayer today where you can ask Jesus to make his way into your heart, the one who can bring forgiveness to your life. If you need Jesus to make his home in your heart today, hey, would you pray this with me? Jesus, today I turn from my sin. I'm asking you to forgive me of my sin. Thank you for dying on a cross for me, paying the price for me, resurrecting for me. And now would you do a resurrection work in my heart? Remove the old life. Would you grant to me new life, eternal life? Would you write my name in the Lamb's Book of Life? In Jesus' name I pray. Amen. Hey, if you prayed that prayer today, welcome to the family of God. And hey, would you take some time to let us know that you made that decision? We want to celebrate that with you. We even have a Bible that we would love to send to you. It's our gift to you. You can do that by just going to wildwoodcalvary.com. Send us an email and let us know you gave your life to Christ. Hey, God bless you, and thank you for listening to Wildwood Radio.
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6: News. I'm Sue Guzman. At least one person is confirmed dead, 15 people missing after flash flooding hit the Grand Canyon Saturday. Grand Canyon National Parks officials confirming the body of a 46-year-old man was recovered near Crystal Rapids along the Colorado River during evening search efforts. U.S. has launched strikes on Iranian rocket launchers in the Strait of Hormuz, and Iran responded with an attack on two U.S. bases in Jordan. Comes as the U.S. plans to announce new bank sanctions this week. President Trump telling Fox's Sunday Night in America,
7: "We're doing a great job. The blockade has been unbelievable. The financial hits that we're giving them, we're hitting them very hard. Nobody's ever been hit like this. And they're a failing nation right now. And at the right point, we'll either win or they'll do something.
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28: Hello, everyone. I'm Carl Amari, and this is Hollywood 360, the radio show that presents all things entertainment, including trivia contests and games, movie reviews, celebrity interviews, showbiz news, and classic radio shows. My co-host is the vivacious Lisa Wolf. In this hour, Ezra Stone stars as Henry Aldrich on The Aldrich Family from 1948. But first, it's Real or Ridiculous. Lisa will provide information on classic commercials. I must decide if they are real or ridiculous while you play along at home. Right, Lisa?
29: That's right, Carl. You did really well with this last week, so we'll see if that
28: transfers over. Thank you very much.
29: Although it was a stellar show last week. Let's see if we can keep
28: Mike,
29: that up.
28: Mike, scored 1,000.
30: I realize this.
29: I think we can do it
28: That's
29: again.
28: That's never happened before.
29: I know.
28: Probably will never happen again. Either.
29: I'm ready.
28: All right.
29: I'm ready for the challenge.
28: Okay.
29: Here is the first commercial.
28: Okay. What the heck? Oh, she's breaking glass, right?
29: That's right.
28: Oh. Was it Memorex? Memorex?
29: You have to listen.
31: Timex. It takes a licking
28: Timex.
31: And keeps on ticking.
28: Timex.
29: So, the man who famously said...
28: I love your Timex, by the way. It's beautiful. All those diamonds all around it and everything.
29: Thank you. Thank you very much. The man who famously said it takes a licking and keeps on ticking was a TV news broadcaster.
28: Was a TV news broadcaster. That's real.
29: That is real.
28: Yes.
29: That is right. So his name is John Cameron Swayze.
28: I know who he is.
29: Really?
28: Yeah.
29: Oh, so
28: sure.
29: He was the host of NBC's Camel News Caravan before becoming Timex's longtime spokesman.
28: Do you remember they used to put a Timex on the back of a boat, a little like propeller boat or a motorboat, and they'd ride it all around and they'd come out.
29: It's still ticking. There are a whole host of commercials.
28: Yeah.
29: I just chose
28: I remember that one.
29: Yeah. All right. Here's the next one.
28: All right.
32: I'm not a doctor, but I play one on TV. And when many adults get a cough, they play doctor at home.
28: Huh.
32: They treat their cough with the same medicine they originally bought for their children.
28: Huh.
32: They need one of the adult formulas from Vicks. For the coughs adults get with the strength adults need.
29: Vicks
32: Formula 44 for coughs. 44D for coughs with congestion.
28: So
32: and now
28: serious.
32: Formula 44M. For coughs with congestion and a raw, irritated throat.
29: So,
32: the adult formula.
29: The actor in this commercial was a practicing doctor.
28: No way. Ridiculous.
29: Okay, I should have said that before playing
28: Ridiculous.
29: You are right. Chris Robinson was an actor, and the memorable line that we just heard was, I'm not a doctor, but I play one on TV. I use that line all the time.
28: Do you?
29: All right, I'm going to give you the information before we play it. Let's go.
28: What kind of doctor are you? Psychiatrist?
29: A doctor of life.
28: Okay.
29: The actress who played Madge, we talk
28: Madge.
29: About her
28: oh,
29: all
28: yeah.
29: the time.
28: Jan Miner.
29: In the Palmolive commercials, appeared in the role for more than 20 years.
28: Yeah, Jan Miner was her name. She did a ton of radio. 20 years?
29: I don't know. I'm asking.
28: I don't think it was 20 years. No, ridiculous.
29: Let's play it.
0: I'm here, Madge.
2: Oh, I was just reading about you.
0: Oh, Madge, what should I do?
2: Well, do everything, but start with palm olive dishwashing liquid. You know, it softens your hands while you do the dishes.
29: Her voice is so recognizable.
0: And dishwashing liquid.
2: Palm olive.
0: Mild?
2: Not more than just mild. Makes long-lasting suds. And remember, palm olive softens your hands while
28: you're
2: do the dishes.
29: So Jan Miner played Madge.
0: Palm olive really rings the bell.
29: From 1966 to 1992.
28: Get the...
29: Yep. So
28: shut the
29: she
28: front
29: was
28: door.
29: Television's one of the
28: Are
29: longest running commercial characters.
28: I got that one wrong?
29: You definitely did.
28: What?
29: But a good commercial nonetheless.
28: Oh, man. That's a long time. That's to have a gig that long? Holy
29: yeah,
28: Toledo.
29: I'm still working on that.
28: Man.
29: Okay. Morris the Cat, the famous
28: Morris
29: Nine
28: the
29: Lives
28: sure.
29: spokesman, was discovered at an animal shelter.
28: No. Ridiculous.
29: Well, let's listen.
3: Nine Lives presents Morris.
6: Look, Morris, a new toy.
7: Terrific. Play with it outside.
6: Hungry, dear?
7: Finicky. The word is finicky.
6: Something new from Nine Lives?
7: That's my kind of news.
6: New liver and bacon dinner.
7: Liver and bacon together?
28: Liver and bacon.
7: Unreal.
28: Yum,
7: Nine
28: your favorite.
7: Lives.
29: His
7: liver
29: voice,
7: and bacon.
29: Though.
7: One of three.
28: He sounds like a cat.
7: Nine Lives.
28: Like he sounds like
29: too.
28: A human cat.
7: Nine
29: he sounds
7: lives.
29: Like a
7: You've got
29: snooty.
28: Yes,
29: snooty cat.
28: Cats are like that.
29: So Morris was found at the Hinsdale Human Society in Illinois.
28: Really?
29: In 1968, and then he became one of the most famous animal stars in advertising.
28: From rags to riches.
29: That's right.
28: So I got that wrong?
29: You did.
28: Oh, boy.
29: All right.
28: I started out great, Mike.
29: That's what you usually
28: but then
29: do.
28: I just...
29: You kind of fall off in the end.
28: Sliding down the mountain.
29: All right, here's the next opportunity for you to show us what you got.
28: All right.
8: I'd like to buy the world a
28: Coke.
8: And furnish
29: oh, started
8: it with
29: home.
8: Love.
28: Coca-Cola.
8: Trees and honeybees.
28: Remember,
8: so
28: there was like thousands of people.
29: That's exactly right. They were on
8: I'd
29: a hilltop.
8: Like teach
29: remember that?
28: That's the hilltop I'm sliding down.
29: That's right.
28: Yeah.
29: Oh, I think you've already slid.
28: Man, there's thousands of people singing it.
8: And the real thing.
29: Here's
28: okay.
29: the statement.
28: I'm ready.
29: This commercial was
28: I'm going to get this right. I predict I'm getting this right.
29: I think
28: right.
29: you're getting it wrong.
28: All right.
29: Okay. This commercial was actually filmed in Italy. Real or ridiculous?
28: Filmed in Italy? Ridiculous.
29: It's real.
28: Oh.
29: So the 1971 Hilltop commercial was filmed
28: Ooh,
29: on a hill outside of Rome.
28: Wrong.
29: Yes.
28: Really?
29: Yes. I told you it was a hilltop.
28: Well, pizza goes great with Coca-Cola.
29: I agree.
28: So. Yeah, they were probably they had probably pizza trucks coming in, driving all over the place.
29: Yeah, you're probably right.
28: Right?
29: Yeah, for
28: okay.
29: sure. Absolutely, Carl.
28: I mean, nothing goes better with pizza than Coke.
29: I agree. Mm. Or a diet. All right, moving on.
28: Right.
29: The diner featured in the famous Bounty paper towel commercials
28: right.
29: was eventually renamed after Rosie the waitress.
28: I'll say real.
29: Let's listen.
9: Oh, surprise me, Joe. Get a little in your mouth. Your poor wife, how does she do it?
10: Maybe with a dish rag.
9: Oh, that's very funny. But she needs Bounty.
28: She needs
9: the
28: Bounty.
9: Quick picker-upper.
28: The quicker picker-upper.
9: Bounty here.
28: Say that five
9: Miles
28: times fast.
9: Right here. In they go. You see? Bounty absorbs more liquid faster. Strong, too.
10: Rosie, the missus will love Bounty.
28: All right, so is it true?
29: So the commercials were filmed at a real diner in New Jersey, and then after the Bounty campaign...
28: So I'm right?
29: Yep, you are right. The diner took
28: I'm
29: on the name
28: on
29: Rosie's
28: track,
29: Diner. You got one more to
10: Good
29: go.
10: Job.
29: Here's
10: right,
29: the last,
28: last one.
29: Wait, the
28: I've
29: California...
28: I've got to go out with a bang here.
29: Here we go. The California Raisins were originally created as characters for a Saturday morning cartoon.
28: Real.
29: Let's listen.
28: Through the grapevine. But it's through the grapevine.
29: Do you remember those?
28: Yes.
29: Do you remember?
28: Well, they were like cartoons at first.
29: That's
28: and
29: right.
28: later they kind of animated
11: raisins
28: them.
11: From
28: or like
11: California.
28: Made them more like a...
29: So the California Raisins were originally created as characters for a Saturday
11: Sounds
29: morning
11: great,
29: cartoon. Ridiculous. They were created
28: I'm
29: for
28: wrong?
29: A 1986 advertising campaign. Yep, didn't get it.
28: I need to take a provision.
29: You did go out with a bang.
28: Yeah, I went out with a bang.
29: All right. But
28: well, you did pretty good.
29: Thanks,
28: you're not Kyle. You're not at the thousand
29: I think
28: pace,
29: I am.
28: But
29: yes, I think I am.
28: All right. When we come back, we're going to tune in to a comedy on the Aldrich family.

0: 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Breaking news.
1: Community groups in Boyle Heights say they intend to sue Lineage Logistics, the operator of the warehouse that burned more than 2 months ago, leaving them to deal with smoke and weeks of rotting food. Rich Cassone has more.
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18: That sounds amazing.
15: Yeah. All right, Lisa, we're listening to The Aldridge Family, good comedy, starring Ezra Stone. And I've told this story before, but, you know, Ezra Stone was just a great, he became a big-time director after he did radio, he did some TV, and he was a terrible driver. He was an awful driver. And I was out to dinner with him one time, and I was with Jackie Kelk also, and Jackie said, "You have a car here, right?" I said, "Yeah." He goes, "Make sure you drive. Don't let Ezra Stone drive you around." And I said, "Okay." And you know that that's how this poor guy died, in a car accident. He was not, you know, you're always telling me I'm driving too fast.
18: Yep.
15: Well, you know what?
18: What?
15: At least I drive better than Ezra Stone did.
18: Okay, I'll give you that.
15: Yeah. But
18: I'll have to believe you, though.
15: Yeah. All right. Well, we're listening to this good comedy with Ezra Stone. May he rest in peace. And Jackie Kelk, let's go back to 1948 for the conclusion to The Aldridge Family.
19: Hello?
20: Hello?
19: Hello. Is this Mr. Harold Acorn?
21: Alcorn, Henry.
20: What's that?
19: I mean Alcorn.
20: Yeah? Who's this?
19: Well, you don't know me, see, I just found your name in the phone book.
20: You did?
19: Sure. I'm phoning everybody I can find who has the initials H.A. And look, how would you feel about a swell new hat?
20: Yeah? What program is this?
19: What program?
20: Sure, didn't you say you were giving away a hat?
19: No, gee whiz, I'm selling it.
20: Selling it?
19: Look, just let me ask you this. What size is your head?
20: 8.5. What's it to you?
19: 8.5? Wow. Just forget the whole thing. Goodbye. Quick, let's see the phone book, Homer. Are there any more H.A.'s?
21: Sure, only I think all this phoning is hopeless.
19: Homer, there just has to be one H.A. in Centerville with a 6.5 head size who needs a hat. What's the next number?
21: Elm 669.
22: Number, please.
19: Elm 669.
22: Elm 669.
21: How'd you make out on Mr. Alcorn, him?
19: Boy, he was the biggest sorehead I ever heard of.
21: Yeah, 8.5.
19: But I've got a feeling this is my lucky customer coming up.
21: Gee, Hen, I sure hope so.
22: Hello.
19: Hello. May I speak to H. Andrews, please?
22: Well, this is Hildegard Andrews.
19: Hildegard?
22: Yes? Who's this?
19: Well, gee, I don't think you'd be interested.
22: Well, I might be. Come on, who is it?
19: Well, no. No, I'm sure you wouldn't be. Goodbye. Homer, we're just not getting any place.
21: Hey, Henry, I just got a swell idea. Why don't you phone the police department?
19: The police?
21: Sure. After all, they keep fingerprints. Maybe they keep head sizes, too.
19: Homer, you're crazy.
23: Henry!
19: Oh, boy.
23: Henry, haven't you left yet?
19: Left, Mother?
1: For where?
2: Dear, didn't we decide you were to take your hat down to the Emporium and get your money back?
19: Well, I'll tell you, Mother, I did go down, see?
2: Oh, you did? Fine.
19: Sure, and I had a long talk with the clerk, see? Only...
2: Oh, and he gave you your $3 back?
19: Why, not exactly.
2: You mean he gave you credit?
19: Credit?
2: That's just as good, Henry. You and I'll go down later this afternoon and pick out another hat for you.
19: Mother, wait, you don't understand.
2: Yes, I do understand how you feel, but until you're a few years older, you need help in selecting your clothes.
19: But, Mother, if you'd only let me explain...
2: Let's not talk about it now, dear. I have to start lunch.
19: Gee whiz, Homer, my mother thinks I returned the hat.
3: Why didn't you set her straight?
19: I tried to, Homer. What's she going to do when she finds out I've hidden it up in my room?
3: Boy, you're in a spot, Hen.
19: Wait a minute.
3: Who are you going to phone?
19: The Centerville Times. I've got the whole thing figured out.
22: Number, please.
19: L-909.
3: Who's down at the Times, Hen?
19: Mary's boyfriend, Kermit. And he always said if there's anything he can do for me, he'd be glad to do it.
3: Yeah?
19: Sure, and I know he'll be just crazy about my hat, even if his initials aren't H-A.
23: Centerville Times. Senator Blake speaking.
19: I'd like to speak to one of your reporters, please. Kermit Hannigan.
23: Hannigan isn't here, sorry.
19: He isn't? Oh, just a minute. Homer, he isn't there.
3: He isn't? Well, why not leave a message?
19: Sure.

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5: News. I'm Sue Guzman. Iran retaliating against the United States Sunday with new strikes on two military bases in Jordan.
6: U.S. officials tell Fox News there are no significant impacts and nearly all missiles have been intercepted. Tehran says this is in response to U.S. forces blowing up two of its launchers on Larak Island earlier today. The U.S. claims it struck after spotting IRGC members preparing to launch rockets with sea mines into the Strait of Hormuz.
5: Fox's Molly Lyon. Catastrophic flooding in Nepal and Tibet has killed at least 900, left more than 4,700 people missing. State Department says nine missing Americans have been rescued. And officials confirming one person has died. 15 others are still missing in a major flash flood event that hit the Grand Canyon Saturday. America's listening to Fox News.
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19: I don't know what to do, Rabbi. 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I can't keep him away. The Lone Ranger. The Shadow. The Master Benger.
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26: 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I'm Carl Amari, and this is Hollywood 360, the radio show that presents all things entertainment, including trivia contests and games, movie reviews, celebrity interviews, showbiz news, and classic radio shows. My co-host is the eminent Lisa Wolf. In this hour, Warren Williams stars in a true story on Strange Wills from 1950, but first it's Name That Tune. Lisa Wolf Cullen will present clips from songs with girl names in the title. I will try to name that tune while you play along at home, right?
27: That's right, and the question we all have, I mean, not just me, not just Mike, but the listeners, is did you date a girl with this name?
26: I'll tell you.
27: All right, so that's going to be the question.
26: Okay.
27: Here's the first song.
26: All right.

0: the answer. Breaking news.
1: A Honduran national living in L.A. has been arrested for illegally registering to vote, U.S. attorneys say. The man filed a fraudulent voter registration claiming to be a U.S. citizen. There's no evidence that he voted in any election. He was arrested Friday and faces two felonies. He was born in Honduras and had previously been issued a misdemeanor citation for disrupting immigration law enforcement operations. Larry Marino on The Answer with breaking news and talk you can trust.
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13: And Carl, half of all adults have high blood pressure and they don't even know it.
14: Yep.
13: And here's what makes it dangerous. You don't feel it. There's no signals and no warning signs. And high blood pressure is damage happening quietly every single day. Over time, that increases your risk of heart disease, stroke, and even cognitive decline. Most people assume their blood pressure is fine, but they're usually wrong. Well, we have a solution. 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And so they're running an experiment. 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And if your numbers don't improve, you get a full refund. That's because they're so sure it's going to work.
14: High blood pressure is not something to take lightly,
13: folks.
14: I
13: know that you live with that.
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13: So.
14: And you may have it and not even know it. 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All right, Lisa, we're listening to Strange Wills, interesting program, a good drama starring Warren William. This is called Two Wills. Let's listen to the conclusion.
15: General Sir Francis Seymour, the Honorable Charles Seymour, Mr. Snodgrass of London.
16: Permit me to welcome you, Sir Francis.
17: Oh, yes, Lowenthal. I remember you when you were in England 2 years ago. I think you knew my son. And Mr. Snodgrass is here as my lawyer.
16: Oh, yes, Mr. Snodgrass and I have corresponded quite a deal since the death of the Marquis. Sad business. I greatly regret you have to suffer the inconvenience of coming to Paris, Sir Francis.
17: No inconvenience at all.
16: Sir Francis, that is Mr. Richard Wallace standing over there.
17: Older than I thought. Poor fellow must be middle-aged.
16: A great comfort to his father, sir.
17: I understand he was his father's secretary and sole companion for many years. I hope the Marquis has left him some small annuity whereby he can live in modest and humble retirement.
16: You have not met him, Sir Francis?
17: I am shocked you should even mention such a thing, Lowenthal. I have not met him, and have no intention of meeting him. Pray proceed with the reading of the will.
16: Dated and duly witnessed in proper form and order, and signed Richard, Marquis of Hereford. Sir Francis, are you ill?
17: I cannot believe it. I represent the family proper. He has left to me the title and the entailed estate, and these are only expenses. He has left me these things without the money necessary to keep them up. They are only added responsibilities.
16: So it would appear, Sir Francis. The whole of the late Marquis's personal fortune, amounting to more than £7 million, goes to Mr. Richard Wallace. All the treasures of art, the house in Paris...
17: This cannot be! It is indecent. I shall contest the will. Those pictures and statuary, they should all be sold.
16: Mr. Wallace, I congratulate you.
18: I believe that my father wished the treasure to be kept by those who would appreciate it for the benefit of people to come. Not sold.
17: I do not know you, sir. I said to you, Mr. Lowenthal, that I will contest the will.
16: It is with regret and humility, Sir Francis, that I must advise you that no such course is possible. It would not be profitable for any but those of the legal profession. The will is incontestable. The great fortune, the treasures of art, must go to Richard Wallace.
17: Much good may they do him. No respectable person would speak to him. No family would open its doors to him. He cannot even return to England. This whole situation is a scandal. A scandal which will live for hundreds of years. I defy your advice, Lowenthal. And even though it may mean I have to be party to a legal action which will bring our name into disrepute because of this person, I shall contest the will.

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5: News. I'm Ted Linder. At least one person is dead. 15 people are missing or unaccounted for after flash flooding hit the Grand Canyon Saturday. The National Park Service asking for the public's help to get information about campers and hikers who may have been in the area of the Bright Angel Canyon and Phantom Ranch. Dozens of people evacuated as floodwaters pushed boulders and debris into the Colorado River, and more rain is on the way. The jury in the Lindsey Clancy murder trial in Massachusetts continues deliberations later this morning.
6: Nine women and three men still have the fate of Lindsey Clancy in their hands. She's the mom who in 2023 killed her three young children in her Duxbury, Massachusetts home.
5: That's Fox's Grinnell Scott. And Treasury Secretary Scott Bessent says the Trump administration plans to impose more sanctions on banks doing business with Iran. He says it's part of President Trump's so-called economic doomsday to put financial pressure on Iran to open the Strait of Hormuz. 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
7: A corrupt Baldwin Park City Council member buried $62,000 in his backyard. The story from Daniel Martindale.
8: The LA Times reports that hidden bribe money tipped off federal investigators that Ricardo Pacheco was involved in a pay-to-play marijuana licensing scheme. He was recently sentenced up to 18 months in federal prison and ordered to give up nearly $220,000. Court documents show city officials, consultants, and cannabis operators traded bribes for permits.
7: Larry Marino in the Answer Newsroom.
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12: Hi, Dennis Prager here. 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
19: Men on the Salem Radio Network and the Salem News Channel. I'm Jennifer Horn. As I mentioned, broadcasting live from a very dark, it's very early here on the West Coast, Los Angeles, and happy to be in to go over some of the big stories of the day with you. And let's start it. There is lots to talk about, including the Vice President, J.D. Vance. He is headed to the hot spot of Michigan. That's right. The vice president is going to be doing a little head-to-head campaigning on behalf of Senate candidate Mike Rogers against El Sayed, who I think has sort of become the new spokesperson of the Democrat Party, at least if you listen to some Republican commentators, including this one, right? This Democrat socialist slant in the Democrat Party. Very problematic. We're going to talk about that today. And of course, overnight, just to bring you up to speed, an escalation in the conflict with Iran. Both the United States and Iran sending strikes back and forth at one another. U.S. forces striking two Iranian rocket launchers on Sunday after the military observed the IRGC preparing to fire rockets carrying sea mines into the Strait of Hormuz. You remember last week, President Trump was very clear about the fact that there would be strikes if Iran started to try to put mines back into the Strait of Hormuz after our military had cleaned them all out, essentially. And that prompted Tehran to vow retaliation, even the Supreme Leader now calling for the Middle East to unite against the United States and Israel. So we are going to go into that. Also this hour, we'll be talking to Jonathan Fahey, who is has a lot to say about New York's big decision last week to require that police officers don't cooperate with ICE. Now, as I sit here this morning with you, I can tell you all about how that is a terrible idea because California is a sanctuary state, and these are the policies that have made things very, very dangerous, not only for ICE agents, for law enforcement, for the people that are actually looking to be deported, But for the community itself, this creates such a problem and a problematic environment. So we will have all of that. But let's start with some laughs, shall we? It's not often. I don't know what's happened. Sometimes I feel like we're in this, I don't know, alternate reality where Bill Maher, who used to be about as far left as you can go, is now somehow kind of in the middle in the Democrat Party. Have you noticed this? He seems to make sense more and more. In fact, over the weekend, he actually apologized to President Trump. He was making fun of him for not having a great record when it comes to his endorsements. President Trump actually texted Bill Maher and said, hey, my record's 97% on my endorsements. And Bill Maher actually came out and acquiesced, saying, you know what? You're right, Mr. President. That is correct. Well, he had a little fun with the controversy that blew up progressive minds last week and over the weekend. President Trump, after engaging in a trade war with Canada, and believe me, they deserved it, decided that he would change the name of Lake Ontario to Lake America. And cue the response from leftists all across the country. Now, there have been memes, very funny ones, of President Trump over the weekend taking the sign that says Lake Ontario and pushing it out of the way, kicking it out of the way, and putting in a Lake America sign. Well, over the weekend, Google Maps changed the name of Lake Ontario to Lake America for United States users only. The name is still intact for Canadian Google users. That won't be confusing at all. And they are carrying both names for clarity for international users following President Trump's executive order last week to rename one of the Great Lakes. Now, Google cited its name change to U.S. Geographic Names Information System for the formal renaming, and it was reflected on Saturday. And believe me, people were watching this. Twitter, X, it blew up with people very upset about Google making this name change. But it is now official, and if you go on to Google, you will see Lake America. It was interesting because the Prime Minister of Canada has actually responded to this. You can imagine he wasn't too keen on the idea. He sent out a statement saying the name Lake Ontario comes from the Wendat word Ontario. I don't speak Canadian, eh? But that means the lake is beautiful. The lake is big. The name is more than 400 years old, predating both the Confederation of Canada and the Declaration of Independence of the United States of America. We know that America is changing their trading relationships, their foreign policies, their national monuments, their hydronyms. Canadians also know that naming reality means calling it Lake Ontario, then, now, and always. That was signed by Mark Carney, the Prime Minister of Canada. Now, I mentioned a laugh or two. Bill Maher, over the weekend on his program, taking to task all of these liberals who lost their ever-loving mind because of the name change from Lake Ontario to Lake America. Take a listen.
20: Trump is so mad at Canada, he renamed Lake Ontario Lake America. Now I gotta buy a new globe again. It's like the fifth time it's happened. And liberals are very pissed at this. They say you can't just go around renaming things to suit your political agenda. Just ask any Latinx birthing person.
19: All right, so Bill Maher saying, hey, you can't change these names. But liberals do that all the time, right? Women are no longer women. We're birthing persons. I mean, they redefine things all the time. A lake doesn't seem like that big of a deal. And President Trump, of course, having some fun with this as well, saying that now that he has renamed the Gulf of America, where, by the way, Larry O'Connor and I are going to be cruising together with hopefully lots of you. We're going to be cruising to that Gulf of America in November. I hope, I can't wait to see you there. I'll be with him on that cruise alongside Mike Gallagher. But not only did he rename the Gulf of America, now we have Lake America. Now President Trump says all we need is an ocean. I would like to submit the idea that at least along the borders of the United States, do you think this could be possible that we change the Pacific Ocean to the Ocean of America? And here's why. not only because I'd love to dip my toe in it, and it's, you know, about 30 minutes from where I sit right now in our Salem News Channel studio in Glendale in Los Angeles, but can you imagine what California liberals would say about changing the ocean from the Pacific to the ocean of America? Can you imagine what Oregon and Washington liberals might think about that? And you get the benefit of touching the tippy-tippy top of the coast of Canada to give them a little glimpse at what the ocean of America could look like. I'm thinking this is a win-win. Guys, what do you think? 855-784-4255. You can chime in. Tell us your biggest story that happened over the weekend. 855-784-4255. We're going to touch on them all, from Iran to ICE to this controversy that really wasn't. Changing the name of Lake Ontario to the Lake of America. Now, speaking of Bill Maher, there's also been a big debate that escalated over the weekend about vaccines. You've got RFK Jr. chiming in on this one. You had Josh Shapiro, the governor of Pennsylvania, giving some whoppers on vaccines. And while we're talking about Bill Maher, Byron Donalds, who is the candidate for Florida governor, well, he sat with Bill Maher and a host from MSNBC and took a lot of incoming about vaccines. Watch this.
0: My oldest son is 23 years old. The vaccination schedule for him was less intense than the vaccination schedule for my 15-year-old son. And I think if you talk to my mom, the vaccination schedule for me, being 47 years old, was not nearly as intense as it is for newborns today. So I think there are parents, there are mothers who have real concerns about the frequency of vaccines for young infants into just being a toddler. And so I think some of the order that came out the other day from the White House was, well, let's just spread the vaccination schedule back out. Let parents have an ability to make those decisions for their children with informed consent. And then the last piece is, let's also make sure that the human body in its infancy can actually manage the amount of vaccines that are being put into their child. I don't think there's anything wrong with that.
21: We have people dying of measles. We had two people in Ohio die of measles. Like, we were almost eradicated from measles, and now we have measles again. And there's a reason for that. And the idea that you said illegal immigration causes
0: Molly,
21: not what happened.
0: Under the previous administration, more than 10 million people came into the country illegally. And I know for a fact, just like everybody else, you can read your notes too, they weren't checking their vaccination schedules coming into the United States. That's a fact. That's number one.
19: Byron Donalds trying to engage in this argument with this woman from MSNBC. This controversy heating up. We're going to jump into that and more. Your biggest story of the weekend and your thoughts about naming the Pacific Ocean the Ocean of America. 855-784-4255. I'm Jennifer Horn. This is O'Connor and Company.
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27: Welcome back to the Larry O'Connor Show. I'm guest host Kurt Schlichter. We're talking data centers, and so is President Trump. Here's what President Trump had to say the other day out on the tarmac. If you pick the right location, and it's got to be not every location is perfect for it, but if you pick the right location, what it means for a community is jobs and lots of money and lower taxes. And there are lots of places out there saying, you know, we're able to build a new school, we're able to cut property taxes. Other people are saying, well, you know, there aren't that many jobs for it, and a lot of them are pretty much security guards kind of spinning their billy club as they walk around. So again, we've got, you know, we got a lot of conflicting arguments. We're going to be helped to sort those out when we have Will Hild of Consumers First join us in the next block. But right now, I want to know what you guys think. I want to know what you Larry O'Connor listeners have to say. Let's start with John in Michigan. John, welcome to the show.
28: Good morning, Colonel. Thank you for your service.
27: I was a colonel. I didn't do anything. I just sat there drinking coffee where the sergeant major told me to stand. What do you think of all this stuff, John?
28: I've been in construction for 40-plus years, and the company I work for is currently working on the electrical of a very large, brand-new data center outside of Ann Arbor in a beautiful town called Saline. It's a rural farming town full of cornfields. And it's a shame of what they've done to that area. I actually went out to the job site And I'm just driving through thinking about how beautiful it is. And then I turn this corner and there's this ugly monstrosity out in the middle of nowhere. They've got 11 of them planned. They're acquiring more land. And I'm so disgusted by the whole situation with AI and with these that I've actually moved my retirement up to just get out of this industry. I don't even want to work on it anymore.
27: Well, John, you're a construction pro. Do we have to make the buildings ugly? I mean, does it have to look terrible? I mean, yeah, we need infrastructure, right? I mean, you got to have a sewage treatment plant. You got to have power plants. We're going to need data centers. Do they have to look like, something out of Stalin's brutalist phase?
28: Obviously, they don't, and these people have more money to spend. I mean, money is not even an object on these jobs. But what bothers me more is that we have areas like there's a community north of us called Flint, which is a highly depressed area. They lost all their automotive industry years back. They have.
19: And I thought, wow, this would be great if I could get out of school for 2 weeks. I literally was praying for the chicken pox. When did I get the chicken pox? Oh, yeah, I got them on Easter break. And it was a light case, so I was back to school. Didn't even get to miss one single stinking day. I guess I can relate to Bill Maher on that. 855-784-4255. Your thoughts on this debate over vaccines and, of course, your biggest story of the weekend. Lots going on. The conflict still continuing with Iran. And we have lots to talk about there. Plus, J.D. Vance headed to Michigan. But on this measles debate, is it appropriate to stretch these vaccines out? I mean, you're not hearing from the administration that we want to get rid of these vaccines in general, that we want to throw everything out. I think this has been a really tough question for new parents out there. I have a lot of friends who are welcoming in babies right now and growing their families. And you get scrutinized if you ask to delay the vaccination schedule. And I think for a lot of moms already, there's a lot of pressure, especially for your first baby. When you do the research and you go, I don't know if I want to do this, you ask the doctor to slow things down and you get looked at like a bad parent. So maybe this is going to be help from the administration to help just slow it down, to make sure that we are not inundating our little baby's bodies with all of these vaccines that, again, might be perfectly good. I am not an anti-vaxxer, but I do think that we can actually, I don't know, slow it down, make sure that things are entering the body appropriately, giving babies time to recover in between these vaccinations. What do you think? 855-784-4255. I think Byron Donald said it perfectly and played it out, even amongst the attacks from MSNBC commentator who really seemed to want to blame Republicans for the rise in disease. Molly Jongfast, 855-784-4255. I'm Jennifer Horn in for Larry today. This is O'Connor and Company.
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10: 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Rich Cassone reports.
11: The new pipeline replaces an almost century-old pipeline with new technology that's better able to withstand ground movement.
1: The milestone comes amid several recent failures of old water mains in Los Angeles County, including a massive break last month that flooded parts of West Hollywood. L.A. Mayor Karen Bass acknowledged the milestone Thursday.
10: Larry Marino in the Answer Newsroom.
12: Hi, Dennis Prager here. Well, as you know, I've been off the air since my injury in November 2024. 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I look forward to hearing from you. 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

0: it really is a new low. But Governor Spanberger has really doubled down on this. I mean, her first actions were to break these 287G agreements with the state and ICE. So you could be in a Virginia state penitentiary and you're about to be released. If you're an illegal alien, they won't even pick up the phone to call ICE. They'd rather stick them back out on the streets. And it's amazing. They put the public safety is like a, not even a secondary consideration, because it is all about illegal aliens. And Virginia residents, just like New York residents, are the ones suffering the consequences because of it.
1: All right, we just got about 30 seconds here. I thought it was so interesting just from how the media, the mainstream news media, covers things. President Trump made the announcement that they have sent back almost 500,000 people since he took office in such a short amount of time. The media at first was saying it's too much. Then they were saying it's not enough. How in 30 seconds, Jonathan, how in the world can you follow this news media so critical of President Trump no matter what he does?
0: Yeah, it's really this TDS is really a pathology at this point with them, and it doesn't, there's no rhyme or reason to it. But that's such an interesting story, because 500,000 people deported, 300,000 of them had criminal records, and some of the stories come out as 40% didn't have criminal records. And it's like, well, 300,000 criminals are not harming Americans. This is a great news story. Hopefully it will continue to be even more. But yeah,
1: you
0: the media can't be trusted at all on this issue.
1: Yeah, you got to celebrate these wins from the Trump administration. Jonathan Fahey, thanks so much for spending some time with us this morning. John for Fairfax is where you can find him on X. And we appreciate you and have a great week, my friend. There's more up ahead. I'm Jennifer Horn. Yeah. This is O'Connor and Company.
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0: Here we are. Thanks for joining us. It is O'Connor and Company for a Monday morning. I'm Jennifer Horn. Happy to be filling in for Larry today. Out of vacation, but you can see all of his pictures and get his commentaries too at Larry O'Connor on X. You can follow me on social media, Jennifer Horn on X and on True Social, and Jennifer Horn Radio on Instagram and Facebook. All right, lots to talk about today. 855-784-4255. In the last hour, we heard from a caller, Radu, who said, look, I love Trump. I voted for him three times, but I feel like he is losing people. Sylvie in Waldorf, welcome into O'Connor and Company. Sylvie, you said you agree with Radu.
1: Oh, Jen, absolutely. You know, I'm a Hispanic woman, fan of WMAL. I run the Real Housewives of WMAL Facebook page. We know our flagship station guys. I mean, we have never been so, and we've run it for decades, Jen. We've never been so divided within the group. We're suburban housewives. The war in Iran is just such a sticking point here. And President Trump needs to end this as soon as possible with whatever measures needed to end it, because he's done so many great things. You know, he closed the border, the SAVE Act, championing the SAVE Act. This is just such a sticking point. It could affect the next person to be the Republican nominee in 2028, whether it's J.D. Vance or Marco Rubio.
0: So just for clarity, so you're saying the issue that is kind of pushing you away from Trump, or the one that you're seeing the most division on, is the Iran issue. Is that right?
1: Yes, it is. I mean, it is something that we try to, every day there's some new piece of information, news outlets. I mean, we look at all news, obviously. And is it over? Is it not over? Why is the strait closed? Is it open? Why are gas prices still high? I mean, an array of things.
0: Well, one of the things that I will say, and President Trump made the announcement this week that he is going to be going to talk with some leaders in the gas and oil industry tomorrow, I believe, to talk about the price of gas, because really the price of gasoline in our country should not be really tied to the global price of oil through the strait, because we get our oil from different sources. So he is going to be doing that. I think it's important. And look, I am a fan of what President Trump has done with Iran, because I feel, look, I'm a friend of Sebastian Gorka. I am a friend of those in this community who understand the threat of extreme Islamic terror. And it is real. It is big. They want to wipe Israel and the West, and that includes America, off the map. That doesn't mean the Iranian people want that, but the leadership of Iran does. And they were put in a position by previous administrations, and I'm not just saying the Biden administration. Democrats and Republicans have kicked this can down the road for my entire lifetime, Sylvie. They have not wanted to do the right thing and take on Iran because they were scared, and because it makes people uncomfortable when the price of gasoline and groceries goes up. But what I'm going to tell you is, even if the messaging, and I would agree with you that sometimes the messaging gets convoluted coming out of the Trump White House on where we are with this war, it is an important one. It has to be done. We have to stand with Israel. And look at the one way that I can tell you that it has to be done is that most of our friends now in the Middle East, we can now call allies, are standing with us against Iran. That is almost unheard of. So President Trump has been able to coalesce and unify the Middle East against this regime that doesn't have good intentions, that can't really be negotiated with because they don't have the same guiding principles that the other countries in the world do. So this, I still believe, is necessary, even when it causes us some temporary pain, which is only temporary. By the time we talk again, hopefully we'll talk in a few months, this will be completely over. And you have to remember that the U.S. has already decimated the military capabilities of Iran. They're able to throw up a few drones, a few missiles here and there. They're able to hack, but they don't have a navy. They don't have the ability to deliver missiles across the planet anymore. These are huge accomplishments from the Trump administration, whether he's getting the messaging right or not. This is huge for your safety, for my safety, and for the safety of our kids.
1: Wrong, Jen, and any of those points. We are negotiating with, like Chris Plant would say, medieval troglodytes.
0: That's right.
1: And this is the thing. It's We have Oman, Qatar, and Saudi Arabia helping us with them. We are negotiating with people that just want death to America no matter what. I believe in what he's doing. The messaging needs to change, but you know, for John, and let's end this. Let's end this the best that we can. I mean, we will always be big Trump supporters in our group, and we are, this is why we're so upset about the whole situation, is because we love him so much. So in this administration. So thanks for taking my call.
0: No, it's worth having the conversation, and thank you for the phone call. And I do agree that we need to be sure that we continue talking about this in our circles. Look, we all shouldn't be lemmings, and we can all think about things, but we have to remember ultimately at the end of all of this, standing up to Iran, preventing them from having nuclear weapons is the end goal, even if it is temporary pain. It has to be done. And for people like Tucker Carlson, who come out and say President Trump using strong language against Iran means he needs to get out of office, I'd like to hear what you have to say about that. We'll deal with it and delve in next hour, 855-784-4255. 855-784-4255. I'm Jennifer Horn, in for Larry today. Happy to be with him. This is O'Connor and Company.
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6: News, I'm Gianna Gelosi. For the first time in a month, the U.S. and Iran have traded fire, with U.S. forces hitting two Iranian rocket launchers and Iran retaliating.
7: Iran today says it attacked U.S. air bases in Jordan and in the UAE. Well, that was in retaliation for U.S. strikes yesterday. U.S. forces struck two Iranian launchers on Larak Island. Forces there were seen preparing to launch rockets with sea mines into the Strait of Hormuz.
6: It's Fox's Alex Hogan. Search teams racing to find more than a dozen missing hikers in the Grand Canyon after a flash flood tore through Bright Angel Canyon.
7: That flood destroyed trails and bridges, stranding hikers. A water pipeline was also knocked out. At least one person has died, and 60 others were able to safely evacuate. More thunderstorms and heavy rain are expected, complicating rescue efforts.
6: It's Fox's Marianne Rafferty. 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
8: Community groups in Boyle Heights say they intend to sue Lineage Logistics, the operator of the warehouse that burned more than 2 months ago, leaving them to deal with smoke and weeks of rotting food. Rich Cassone has more.
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16: Hi, Dennis Prager here. 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
0: Welcome in. to O'Connor and Company. I'm Jennifer Horan. Thank you so much for joining us on the Salem Radio Network, the Salem News Channel, and on this last Monday in August, August 31st. Hope you had a great weekend. I host the Morning Answer on Salem Radio in Los Angeles, AM 870, AM 590, The Answer. Happy to be in for my vacationing friend, Larry O'Connor, who's making us all very jealous with his travel photos at Larry O'Connor on social media. He's gonna get an earful when he returns. I'm gonna ask why he did not take us all with him. I think he could have packed us in a suitcase. But let's get into it today because there is a lot going on, including the story about data centers. A lot of people up in arms about this, the future of AI, and a whole lot more. Joining us right now is Ned Ryan. You can give him a follow at Ned Ryan. He is the executive producer of a brand new documentary. He's going to tell us about that called Thread of Liberty, and of course, the CEO of American Majority. Ned, thank you so much for being with us. Welcome into O'Connor and Company.
20: Yeah, Jennifer, thanks for having me. I appreciate it.
0: All right. So before we jump into some of the topics and concerns around data centers and AI, of course, I have to talk to you about this brand new documentary, and I want people to check it out. Yep. This is available at threadofliberty.com, Reframing the American Founding, not as a revolt for new ideas, but the culmination of millennia of Western political thought. That sounds very fancy. We want to start with a clip so we can get people warmed up on this, and then we'll talk about your idea and your catalyst for making this film. But first, clip 19.
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22: Nearly 5,000 years of recorded experience said free people could not sustain self-government for long. Every republic had failed.
23: The framers of the Constitution took a trip through the graveyard of past constitutions, the 12 tablets of Rome, the Athenian Constitution, what we have of it. They looked at everything.
24: Their aim is to outdo the glory of Greece, outdo the glory of Rome.
25: 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They would be hung as traitors.
26: This experiment in self-government is actually a blip in the broader scheme of recorded human history.
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28: The transformative thing about the Declaration was this idea that everyone is born with rights. Rights don't come down from on high. They're not granted to us from a king.
29: Our system of tripartite government, Bill of Rights, checks and balances, it almost doesn't exist anywhere else.
22: I'm Ned Ryan. Join me as we trace the thread of liberty and ask the most urgent question of our time. Can we save the Republic?
0: I think so many of us are concerned about whether or not we can save this country. It is under attack. It's under attack every day. Culture wars, political wars, all of that I know is on the table. Threadofliberty.com is where you can see it. So, Ned, what was the catalyst for this project? You have some incredible contributors here.
20: Yes. Yeah, no. So last year I decided 250th anniversary is coming up. Really wanted to do something to celebrate the 250th anniversary of the greatest republic the world has ever seen. So put together the funding, obviously went out and got some of those great guests, Victor Davis Hanson, Dr. Larry Arnn of Hillsdale, Bill McClay of Hillsdale, Paul Ray, host of other people. And it was an incredible project. It was a lot of fun, a lot of work. And it was done in time for people to watch on July 4th. So it's been out about almost 2 months now. And we just did a companion book that came out, Jennifer, same title, Thread of Liberty. The point being, I really wanted people to understand who we are as a people, where we came from. What an incredible moment in history was the founding of the free American Republic. Ken Burns, who I don't really agree with on most fronts, said one of the most important events, if not the most important event in world history since the birth of Christ, was the founding of the American Republic and the American Revolution. I think we've lost sight of what we've been given. It's the first time ever in the history of the world in which you have a rights-based republic in which the people are sovereign. And, you know, there's a lot of things that have taken place in our 250 years that we need to go back and start thinking about. Do we still believe in these ideas? Do we still believe in a transcendent creator? Do we still believe in natural inherent rights? Do we still believe that all power flows from the people, who they give to the power and money to their delegated representatives to represent them? I think we've lost sight of it. So I wanted people to understand where we came from, what we have, and in many ways tried to, with this documentary and the companion book, which you can find at Amazon, how do we start a rebirth of instinctive patriotism, that innate love of country because it's our country, but also our legacy? And I think we have an obligation. We titled it Threat of Liberty because of the people that have come before us, the people that are coming after us, we in this current moment. Are we going to grasp hold of that thread of liberty in what I think is a pivotal moment in our time to pass it on to the next generation? So, yeah, threadofliberty.com. People can go watch it for free. It's going to be hitting the streaming platforms, Amazon, Apple TV, and some others here pretty quick as well.
0: That's really exciting. And I think you touched on something that is concerning for so many of us, and that's watching the young people in this country kind of come of age without a real understanding of what an amazing undertaking our country has been, and why it is so important and pivotal in really how the world, the globe, how we all function. Why is it, and I know many of us believe that we were just, conservatives, I think, were asleep at the switch for a long time as this very liberal, progressive indoctrination happened in our kids' schools. But how do you get that patriotism back? How do you educate people that, yes, we're not perfect, but that the answer is more American principles,
20: correct,
0: not less?
20: No, correct. A couple points. First of all, our younger generations have gone through what I call the indoctrination centers, K through 12, but also the indoctrination centers of higher learning. They've not been taught the true history. I think the 20th century has been a lot of propaganda from progressives about who we are as a people, where we came from. You know, we're trying to, with this documentary, begin a conversation. We're already in conversations with some private schools to get it in as eighth grade civics, to begin that innate love, that instinctive patriotism. And, you know, the young people have not been taught the true history, so you cannot love what you do not know. And you're not going to defend what you despise. And I think this is a real problem with the younger generations. They have been taught to deeply question or despise the founders, who we are as a people, where we came from. You know, Jennifer, we take head on the slavery issue. We spend about 10 or 15 minutes in this documentary really going at it and addressing it. To have that honest conversation, we have not been a perfect people. But, you know, we use Alexis de Tocqueville as a bit of a backdrop to tell a story. And he said one of the great qualities of the American people and this country is the ability to repair its faults. And we have done that, and we continue to do that. And I think the thing that progressives miss is we are an imperfect people in an imperfect world. We will never reach perfection, but we can reach better. And that's one of the greatest parts of the American story.
0: Yeah, it was really interesting on my radio show in Los Angeles around July 4th and America's 250th birthday. We talked about what makes this country great. And one of the things is that you're afforded the ability to make mistakes and that we can actually correct those mistakes. That's not always the case in other places. I really encourage people to check this out. Threadofliberty.com is where you can find it. The companion book available on Amazon. Ned Ryan did a fantastic job here. Threadofliberty.com. Now, before we run out of time, I do want to talk to you about these data centers. And we've just got about a minute and a half left. A lot of people are afraid of these, but at the same time, you can't really let China get ahead on this fight. How do you see us navigating this morally in the future?
20: So I'm in Loudoun County. This is really, truly the epicenter of data centers. We have 250 right now, with another 150 being planned. And I think the biggest question I have, Jennifer, is not some of the supposed benefits, which, by the way, we are not realizing here in Loudoun. People are like, oh, property rates have gone down. Well, our actual property tax has gone up 40% over the last few years.
0: Wow.
20: The billion to 1.3 billion from tax revenue for the data centers that Loudoun County is receiving, not being passed on to the people. But I think the bigger question is this. I do agree we have to beat the atheistic Chi-Coms who live in that want to see a post-Christian, post-American world. But our other choice right now, and I mean this in all sincerity, we are then left with the choice of the atheistic AI tech bros who also have a post-American, post-Christian worldview in which they don't really believe in a transcendent creator. They don't believe in natural inherent rights. And so I think we really have two terrible choices in front of us. And I think really the only one we've got a shot at and maybe doing something that we would approve of and buy into would be Elon Musk. But I'm telling you right now, when people are saying data centers, data centers, data centers to power an AI future, we haven't even gotten to the conversation. We don't have time for this. But singularity, transhumanism, all of these things that they truly believe in, the AI tech bros, that have nothing to do with the values and principles of the free American Republic. And so we need to have this conversation. The last thing I'll say is this. I have recommended to the White House that we have a national televised forum between the AI tech bros and the moral, the philosophers, the theologians, to have a conversation about what does the future look like? Because those decisions, Jennifer, that our children will live under are being made right now. And I think we have to have this conversation before the train leaves the station.
0: I am absolutely with you on that. I hope they are going to listen to you, because I think it is such a hugely important conversation. Want people to check out your documentary, and congratulations on this. The companion book available Amazon. You can go to the website, threadofliberty.com, threadofliberty.com. That is such an important teller of storytellers and truth in this country. Executive producer of Thread of Liberty and CEO of American Majority. Follow him at Ned Ryan. Ned, thanks so much for being with us. Have a great week, and we will dive into the latest vaccine scandal in moments. 855-784-4255. I'm Jennifer Horn. It's O'Connor and Company.
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0: Here we are. Thanks for joining us for a Monday. It is August 31st. I'm Jennifer Horn. Happy to be sitting in for my friend Larry today. Welcome in to O'Connor and Company. You can follow Larry at Larry O'Connor. All right. So for all of you parents out there, we're going to ask for your opinion on a new social media trend. But before we get there, Mom of the Year, Michelle Obama, said that she was happy and joyful when her kids left for college. Parenting, I guess, was too hard. And she said she liked not being able to have to worry where her kids are. Now, I have to ask you this out there, moms and dads, grandparents, just because your kids go to college, you don't stop worrying about where they are. Maybe you even worry more because you have a harder time tracking them. 855-784-4255. Michelle Obama said that Barack cried when the kids went to college, but she was doing the happy dance. Cut three.
17: The energy and excitement of the kids being around is so incredible.
18: I love them. I'm going to see them tonight for dinner. I love them.
17: Yeah.
18: But, Barack cried when they went to college. Yeah. I was like, bye, little. Goodbye. Now Friday nights aren't wrecked with terror and fear about where are you? Where are you?
17: Right.
18: I love their emancipation and growth. And
17: the thing I miss though is the job. Like, don't you miss? See, your kids are still in high school, so it's still a job.
19: Yes.
17: Like it gave a meaning and like pattern to my life.
18: I'm good.
19: Yeah.
18: Look at all the meaning.
19: She's different.
18: Wonderful pattern.
17: Oh man.
18: You know,
19: I love my kids' schedule. I love it.
17: There's something about the schedule.
19: I love this schedule.
18: I love my schedule. I have a great schedule and it's
17: awesome.
18: All mine. But I think fathers can be that way because you weren't there from 6
17: and we missed
18: 9.
17: You missed a lot of it.
18: I mean, I've had so much quality time with my children.
0: All right. Most people just want more quality time with their kids, their parents. I don't know what to think about this. Look, I'm not going to sit there. There are plenty of things to criticize Michelle Obama for. Believe me, there are even more to criticize Barack Obama for. But what do you think as a parent when you hear that and you hear someone who's just like, don't care, like my schedule, didn't really like being a mom, didn't really like, don't miss the fact that the kids are gone, don't have to worry anymore now that they're out of the house. I don't know if that's the same reaction most parents have. I think most parents would say, I am more concerned when they're not within my sights because I don't know exactly where they are. That's more concerning to me. 855-784-4255. And when you call, you can chime in on a new TikTok trend. Now, TikTok is the birthplace of many bad ideas. I say California and the state legislature is because they come up with a lot of doozies there. But TikTok, pretty terrible. You've had kids eating Tide Pods. You have like all these crazy, stupid schemes that go on TikTok. Well, now the parents are getting in on the mix. Parents are being criticized for participating in a TikTok challenge that sees them breaking an egg over their kid's head. Look at this. Cut four.
1: Okay, you ready? Okay.
2: Can I get those? That hurt.
1: Okay. I already cracked the other two, so let's crack this one.
2: Ow! Which? Ow!
0: Yeah, this is crazy. The hashtag egg prank has more than 670.7 million views. Some commentators have expressed concern that parents might be hurting or humiliating their children. Yeah, you think so? A viral prank in which parents film themselves cracking an egg on their toddler's head is taking over TikTok, but some medical experts say that may not be worth the laughs, not worth the potential harmful effects that the stunt could have on kids. The videos typically show a parent with a young child in the kitchen. They take a raw egg. They say they're going to crack it, but then instead of using a pan or a bowl, they put it on the kid's head. Come on, guys. What do you think about this? They say that it's lighthearted fun. They want to get clicks. But what kind of damage? No wonder you have therapy bills, parents. Come on. What are you asking for here? 855-784-4255. I'm Jennifer Horn. This is O'Connor and Company.
5: 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Does God still speak today? 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
20: 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Here's Todd Hall with the National Weather Service.
21: While the odds are relatively higher of high-impact scenarios, such as freshwater flooding, coastal flooding, damaging surf, severe weather events, coming to fruition given the very strong El Nino, they are not currently high enough to reliably offer explicit predictions.
20: Larry Marino in the Answer Newsroom.
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0: in that, especially when, you know, so much has come out about, particularly with the Fauci email releases and everything else, about how this really was politicized. So, I mean, in terms of Josh Shapiro being a moderate, I also have extensively covered the gender issue. And, I mean, I had a piece, the piece I wrote about with the changing language, there's a video where it talks about Josh Shapiro. It says, so it shows Josh Shapiro saying, I love trans kids and I'm going to fight for, you know, legally to protect, quote unquote, trans kids. And obviously we do love all children. I mean, but that is why
1: I love all kids. That's the bottom line. Just love them all and protect them all. Meg, thank you so much for being with us. Follow her, Meg E. Brock, investigative reporter for the Daily Wire. I'm Jennifer Horn. We're going to wrap things up with your phone calls, 855-784-4255.
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1: I don't understand what the objection is. Why can't girls just have their own locker room? Why can't they just have their own safe space to be? 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I thought Title IX was all about helping them have the type of equality and justice when it came to sports that they deserved and wanted. Why can't we just let girls be girls?
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2: Here we are. Thanks for joining us. It is O'Connor and Company for the last day of August. I'm Jennifer Horn. I am broadcasting from Los Angeles today, the home studio of the Salem Radio Network, our Los Angeles Bureau. It's very fancy. And also AM 870, AM 590, The Answer. And happy to be in for Larry. He's going to be gone throughout the week. He's on vacation, but you can follow him at Larry O'Connor. The story and the show never ends there. You can find me on social media as well. Jennifer Horn on X and on Truth. Jennifer Horn Radio on Instagram and Facebook. And a lot of you standing by to chime in on all of the stuff we've been talking about today. And one of them was Tucker Carlson over the weekend calling for the resignation of President Trump. And I said, what happened to him? Is it because he's lost the Fox News platform and power that he's looking for clicks? What is going on with Tucker? Todd in Tampa. I love the alliteration. Hello, Todd.
3: Let's get down to business. 60 seconds real quick, Jennifer. I'm the number one Trump supporter, been on the Trump train since 2010. Nobody in America did more for Jesus and Donald Trump than I have. Okay, only Jesus can beat the Federal Bureau of Criminals and everybody else. Tucker Carlson, like Liz Cheney, Taylor Greene, they're all sellouts. They all sold Jesus out for 30 pieces of silver. Candace Owens, all the rest of them. By the way, Donald, take the oil and bomb Iran. Take the oil and bomb Iran. By the way, to the woman who said that people are, who's the idiot in your family that's voting for a Democrat? Who's the idiot in your family that's voting for a Democrat? By the way, Michelle Obama, is your daughter playing sports against a transgender so she can get body slammed by a transgender? Okay, that's why you're happy that your kid went to college, okay? But if you have a daughter who's playing against a transgender in volleyball, softball, you'll be the first one out there saying, I'm voting Republican because they're a trillion times better. Al Saeed, you're trying to distance yourself from Piker? Okay, no, you're married to Piker. And by the way, everybody in Dearborn, Ypsilanti, Flint, Donald, you need to be on the Trump train and out there on the campaign trail, okay, because you're bigger than Elvis and bigger than Sinatra. So make sure you're out there and tell them that they're a disgrace, okay? Al Saeed is the same as Piker, and Mondami's a disgrace. I was born in New York. What happened to you New Yorkers? You're a disgrace for letting Mondami run your city in the ground. Stand up, and you, Donald, call these preachers into the White House and tell them to stand up for Jesus, because no one's listening to them at the podium because they're not standing up for Jesus and they're not standing up for America. God bless you, Jennifer. I'll talk to you soon. Hey, peace.
2: Hey, thank you, Todd. Hey, Heather, do we need another guest host for this week? Because I think Todd from Tampa is on. He's on the money. Wow. He's loaded up for Bear today. He's ready to go. How about Danny in D.C.? More alliteration. What is going on here? Hello, Danny in D.C. Hello, Danny. Line five. Hello. All right. Going once, going twice, and sold. Rosie in California, line three. Hi, Rosie.
4: Hi, Jen. You're just doing great. It's so wonderful hearing you on the show. That guy was great. God, if you don't have God in your life, you don't have anything. I called in about the president. It is true. I called in about the president as a former hostage in Iran. He has to finish the job. These people, these terrorists want to kill us. I keep saying it. You need a regime change. If you want to change it over there, you must bring in your own group of people to run Iran. I noticed that nothing has stopped. They're still shooting bombs off, missiles trying to kill us. It's awful. And Michelle
2: and they'll
4: Obama
2: use whatever they can. They've been, obviously, their military has been really degraded, but they're going to take everything they can, everything they have left, drones and missiles, and they're going to throw it at us because that is the ideology. Rosie, thanks so much for the phone call. Appreciate you. Mike in Virginia. Hey, Mike, good morning.
5: Hey, good morning, Jennifer. Good to talk to you.
2: Thanks. You too.
5: Your earlier caller that got to dance with Hans and then found fault with him for not having sympathy for Lindsey Clancy. I think Hans just used the wrong word there. He probably has some sympathy for Lindsey, but he doesn't think she should get a lenient conviction or sentence just because she's on drugs or not on the right drugs or overprescribed or got the wrong medication. You know, there's lots of excuses for what she might have not wanted to do, but she still did it. She still killed her children. So this thing about postpartum depression and men can't judge women that are suffering from postpartum depression is just nonsense. We have to live with women that have postpartum depression.
2: Mike, I think what you said at the beginning is right. You can have sympathy, but not offer leniency. And that's sort of where I feel I'm lining up in all of this. You've got a woman who's clearly disturbed. She threw herself out of a window, killed her kids. But at the same time, those kids deserve to have someone fighting for them. And it's a tragic situation all around. And the fact that it's become such a media circus is just, it's unfortunate. But Mike, thank you so much for the phone call. Appreciate you and appreciate all of you today. We had a lot of fun. Went through a lot of topics. Don't forget, the Vice President, J.D. Vance, is going to be in Michigan today. President Trump is going to be meeting with those gas manufacturers, and that'll happen tomorrow to try to lower gas prices as tensions still increase with Iran. Don't forget, you can always keep the show going with Larry O'Connor. Just follow him at Larry O'Connor on social media, and you can follow me too at Jennifer Horn on Truth and X and Jennifer Horn Radio on Facebook and Instagram. Thank you to the whole gang, Heather, Guy, Paul, Alex, the whole crew. And thanks for joining us today. Make it a great Monday. It is O'Connor and Company.
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9: News. I'm Therese Crowley. Iran vows to resist a new round of U.S. Treasury sanctions and strikes out two U.S. bases in Jordan. Fox has learned no significant impact. Nearly all missiles intercepted after the U.S. struck Iranian missile batteries, preparing to launch new sea mines into the Strait of Hormuz. President Trump tells Fox Sunday Night in America.
12: We're doing a great job. The blockade has been unbelievable. The financial hits that we're giving them, we're hitting them very hard. Nobody's ever been hit like this. And they're a failing nation right now. And at the right point, we'll either win or they'll do something.
9: Monsoon season sends a torrent of mud and water through Grand Canyon's Bright Angel Canyon. 15 hikers missing, one dead. Update from Nepal, more than 4,200 missing in the glacier collapse flooding. Over 900 dead there. 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
1: Trump is so mad at Canada, he renamed Lake Ontario Lake America. Now I gotta buy a new globe again. It's like the fifth time it's happened. And liberals are very pissed at this. They say you can't just go around renaming things to suit your political agenda. Just ask any Latinx birthing person.
0: The Morning Answer is on.
2: Yes, we are. We are on, fired up, ready to go for a Monday. It is August 31st. It is 4 minutes past the hour. And guess what? I've just finished 3 hours of radio right today. Big thank you to the Larry O'Connor crew for having me in on O'Connor and Company. So if you were up a little extra early, you may have heard that. Hope you had a great weekend. We are still on verdict watch in the trial of Lindsey Clancy. President Trump saying that things are heating up with Iran and that they will be hit hard if things don't shape up. So we'll tell you about that. Some tensions still in the area. Now, there is a lot going on here in Los Angeles, including the continuing saga of the pop-up restaurants on the streets of Southern California.
3: Uh-oh.
2: The story last week was that Mayor Bass inadvertently had LAPD citing some of these food vendors that were out on the street. Nithya Raman, of course, went crazy about that, saying we can't do it. Well, Karen Bass came out and said you can't have people with these pop-up restaurants popping up in front of brick-and-mortar restaurants. That's just not fair. Well, the story that they had in Breitbart today, did you guys have a chance to see this? Absolutely disgusting. A new report talking about the food safety violations that are atrocious. I want to tell you this before you eat your Wheaties, because if you eat your Wheaties first, if you get those grape nuts down, well, you may not want them after you hear this story. So these rogue street food vendors, as they are being called, largely run by illegal immigrants, not only hitting Los Angeles, but Democrat leaders have now decided to do nothing despite being aware of the health hazards that are being, well, pushed on people who might be shopping at these restaurants. I think if you are brave enough to take your life into your own hand and you want to eat meat from a bathtub, by all means, go for it. But here are just a few things that were reported. A dog eating meat out of a street vendor's bag before it was served to customers.
3: Uh-oh.
2: Cockroaches crawling out of a food truck.
3: Uh-oh.
2: Mice scurrying beside open salsa.
3: Uh-oh.
2: Raw meat baking unrefrigerated in the heat.
3: Uh-oh.
2: And people urinating around cooking equipment.
4: A what now?
2: Those are just some of the allegations listed in a 662-page dossier of 9,746 public health complaints about street food that vendors filed across LA County from 2023 to 2026. So just 3 years. And the pictures and images were released to the California Post this weekend. Despite the health threat, both the county health department and Mayor Bass have suspended all the street enforcement of permit inspection and food safety laws on the books, citing the lack of action to protect illegal immigrants from federal immigration enforcement. So they've now extended Sanctuary City into your food service. Licensed restaurants and vendors that are legitimate, run by U.S. citizens, are subject to permits, inspections, insurance requirements. Compliant food providers can be sanctioned, fined, even put out of business for violations of the law. So these new revelations of complaints from the public follows an exclusive investigative report on illegal street vendors by Breitbart back in July. Breitbart also reported that sanctuary policy was not only being applied in Los Angeles, but also in New York and Minneapolis. So you can do pretty much whatever you want. If you're cooking street meat, they're not going to do anything about it. It's almost impossible to open a business right now in California. Can you imagine trying to open a restaurant and you have these little pop-ups just popping up right in front of your restaurant while you're paying taxes, you're paying for the power, you're paying for all this stuff, where a guy with a hibachi grill can pop up right in front of you, letting a dog eat the meat out of a sack and letting it bake in the sun before he cooks it, and that guy's totally fine. Radar's looking at me like I've gone crazy because Radar likes eating this meat. 855-785-8255. Karen Bass said that she is going to order that these people, that these people on the street are no longer going to be fined for being unpermitted. And she said that street vending is a quintessential part of LA's world-class food scene. I don't know if that's part of our world-class food scene. I think that might be a stretch. But what do you think about these claims, these reports, these charges? I mean, 9,000 of them. And there, a complaint from LA Airport reported open salsa and condiments positioned near trash cans as mice scurried about. The dog eating meat from the bag, the guy still continued to serve the meat from the same bag, also kind of gross. In September of 2024, an estimated 50,000 street vendors operated throughout the city. Only 687 of them had permits. So 50,000 vendors, only 687 actually had the permits to do it. An estimated 10,000 sell fruit, hot dogs, tamales, tacos, burritos, and other food items. What do you think? 855-785-8255. This has become quite the conversation in the LA mayor's race. That is for sure. 855-785-8255. Now, speaking of the LA mayor's race, Spencer Pratt, well, he spoke for the first time at the Lincoln Club event in Orange County. He also released a video about Lindsay Clancy and some of the craziness surrounding her case. By the way, they're still on jury deliberations are still underway on day three of this. Listen in.
3: In this dystopian social media era, everything is a conspiracy. Nothing is real. Bad things don't happen. Every real story is just fed slop. The real story is some convoluted, nefarious plot by the Jews.
4: What? That's so crazy.
3: Whatever the opposite of Occam's razor is, that's TikTok. We have lost our damn minds. I really think that COVID fried people's brains and that they've simply never recovered. Our institutions so thoroughly destroyed any semblance of credibility that they ever had, and frankly, they don't deserve that trust anymore. But we've devolved into a buffoonish, low-trust society where now people see conspiracy and malice in literally every corner of human life. Nothing is real, but everything is real. But beyond that is something darker. It's not just that we've allowed ourselves to believe the craziest things. It's not that we've just jettisoned our critical thought. We've lost our humanity. Look at the animals who people are now celebrating openly. Luigi Mangione shot a healthcare CEO in the back and communists celebrated him. Women openly gushed over him and still do. Even as he's pled guilty, they still simp for him. Now I know women have always been crazy. All famous murderers get love letters in prison, so it's not exactly a new phenomenon. But we can have a discussion about daddy issues another time. That's not what this is. This is something more sinister. What explains the outpouring of love for the mom who strangled her kids? Why are people trying so hard to exonerate her?
2: It's a really good question. Spencer Pratt asking the question I think we all are asking, like, why are we celebrating these people who have confessed to murder? Whether they're sad, whether you think they're insane. These are cases where we shouldn't be glorifying murderers. Here's more.
3: The hijacking of the maternal instinct didn't start with social media. It goes way back to 1995 when she watched Dead Man Walking as a teenager. When that film planted the seed that vile criminals deserve her heartfelt tears.
5: Don't execute this man. You can stop this from happening, sir.
3: Then Dexter injected it with steroids. This is the prolonged conditioning that accelerated with the ascendance of the Byronic hero. We got so cute with finding redeeming qualities in irredeemable villains. Gone are the days of the true bad guy. Now, the cinematic vanguard is in love with finding the humanity in the bad guy, telling the sympathetic origin story. Our parents had superheroes. We have anti-heroes.
6: Damn right.
3: Breaking Bad was so brilliant, but it made us cheer on a narcissistic, murderous, criminal drug kingpin who destroyed his family over money. When Tim Burton did Batman, the Joker was a lunatic. But now the Joker gets his own movie where he's the hero, and the climax of the film is him murdering the orderlies at the asylum. The arts dog-walked us here over decades with films and television that inverted the paradigm of normal virtue. Cops are the bad guys, outlaws are the heroes, and man, do you see that manifesting in reality today.
2: All right, so what do you think of what Spencer has to say? I think he's right on the money once again. Again, he is back releasing videos, did a speech at the Lincoln Club in Orange County, 855-785-8255. We will take your phone call, 6 o'clock club members, and don't want you to forget Town Hall. Labor Day weekend is just around the corner. In fact, next Monday, you will be enjoying the Labor Day holiday. So to all of you who work hard, thank you. To those of you who make it look like you're working hard, we see you too. We're going to have a huge Labor Day weekend town hall announcement this Friday at 7:22. Town hall headliners this year, Nick Shirley, Adam Carolla, Steve Hilton, Nick Sorter, Larry Elder, Mike Gallagher, Alex Marlowe, Larry O'Connor, and more. 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Are we propping up the wrong people, vilifying the wrong people, giving passes to the wrong people? 855-785-8255 as your Monday morning answer continues at 6:15.
0: Stuck in traffic? We've got the answer.
6: Good morning. We start in Corona with an accident center divider 91 westbound at the 71. Stop and go traffic from the 15. It involves two motorcycles. There's some debris across the roadway. Could slow you down an extra 22 minutes. In Rialto, got an accident. Center lane block, 210 westbound before Pepper Avenue. Slow traffic from State Street. It is a hit and run. And in Temecula, stop and go traffic, 15 southbound between the 79 and Temecula Parkway. That's traffic on The Answer.
0: 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Breaking news.
6: California lawmakers are considering a first-in-the-nation bill that would include Jewish identity as an ethnicity in state demographic data collection. Tammy Trujillo has details.
7: The proposal passed the state Senate and awaits an assembly vote before the August 31st legislative deadline. The measure would require state agencies and other public entities to include a Jewish category for voluntary disclosures of ethnicity or race. It also includes privacy protections requiring de-identification and restricting disclosure of personal information. Supporters say the idea could help address anti-Semitism and disparities affecting Jewish communities, while opponents have raised concerns about privacy and defining Jewish identity. The bill has support from dozens of Jewish federations, councils, and organizations. I'm Tammy Trujillo.
6: The statewide average gas price is up by a penny.
8: AAA says the average cost for a gallon of self-serve regular is $5.64. In Los Angeles County, gas is $5.71. It's 5 cents less in Orange County.
6: That's Mark Mayfield. Now here's National Weather Service meteorologist Mike Wolford with your Answer weather forecast.
9: Another hot and muggy day today with possibly some sprinkles or light showers at times. We're expecting highs at the beaches to be in the 80s, in the mid-90s downtown, and around 100 to 110 in the valleys.
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0: Lights, camera, morning enter. 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
1: Here we are. Thanks for joining us. It is The Morning Answer. It is 21 minutes past the hour. August 31st is the day. And jury is resuming deliberations in the Lindsey Clancy trial. The jury asked to see a couple of things. One of them, the knife used in the attempted suicide by Lindsey Clancy on herself. Again, she's the mother who murdered her three children, jumped out the window. They wanted to see her prescriptions. They wanted to see the list of those things. Spencer Pratt coming out and saying, hey, we lost the humanity here. We have forgotten that everything is not a conspiracy theory, and kind of just speaking up for sanity. 855-785-8255. We'll say hello to Trent in Hermosa Beach. Hey, Trent.
2: Well, good morning, Jennifer. Happy Monday to you.
1: Happy Monday to you.
2: Spencer Pratt's exactly right. The Democrats and the socialists, especially the communists, they want you to forget your past, and they want to distort the past, and they want you to not believe in America so that they can then change the future. And he's exactly right. Nothing is real. Okay, it doesn't matter how good things are or anything like that. It's not true, and we need to upend the entire system so that we can make you whole. And they do prop up the wrong people. Just look at how Baccaria.
1: Yeah.
2: And Kamala. They prop Kamala up, and she does nothing. She did nothing as vice president, okay? She had a chance, and she did nothing.
1: Agreed.
2: And showed nothing. And the food vendors, like the food vendors, oh, it's not. No, these people are helping. They're good. They're taking away from everybody who plays by the rules. Everybody here in Los Angeles who does the right thing and is subject to all of this regulation, oh, no, but not these people because, you know, we need them.
1: Well, doesn't it bother you? Forget all these legitimate reasons that you're talking about, but doesn't it bother you that you're eating stuff? I mean, these safety concerns or something else.
2: That's why we have safety rules, is so that people don't eat poisoned food, you know, essentially rotted food. So everybody has to abide by that rule, mm-hmm. except for the street vendors.
1: Right.
2: And it's the same thing. They change the language to try to fool you, like justice impacted people that are in prison for committing crimes, or unhoused, the homeless. And then the best one is Medicare for all. That's a ruse. You can't give free Medicare to everybody and expect our greatness to continue.
1: No.
2: Because it can't and it won't. And that's a lie. But it's easy to sell. Medicare for all. It's like food for all, like housing for
1: everybody
2: all.
1: Everybody says, oh, that sounds like a great idea, but they don't think it through.
2: Everything for everybody.
1: Right. That's right. My platform. Everything for everybody, Trent. Let's get on that. Thanks so much for the phone call. Appreciate you. Scott in the high desert. Hey, Scott, good morning.
3: Hey, good morning, Jen. Trent nailed the first part of it. They want the communists and the Marxists and the socialists want us all to forget our past. That's absolutely true.
1: For sure.
3: The second part they want us all to believe is the collective. This woman murdering her three children, it's our fault, Jen. It's our responsibility, not her as an individual.
1: Right.
3: And it's no different than forcing all of us to call a man a woman, or to think that it's okay to abort a child one day after it's born, or to think that it's okay we pay for medical care for illegals. It's the collective. It's our fault she did this. And in reality, she should get the death penalty for doing this. But the Democrats and most of the media need all of us to believe that the burden of this woman's crime is on us. All of us.
1: Yeah. And I think that's what they're trying to paint. And look, I think that this is tragic. Look, I believe postpartum depression is real. Many women have faced this, and I believe that it is debilitating. But there are a lot of women who have overcome postpartum and not killed their children. There's also a lot of people who are saying, well, it was all the drugs. Yeah, medical malpractice. But there's also personal responsibility involved. just because your doctor is not, it continues to prescribe things, it's okay to ask why. What are the interactions? What's going on? You have a whole cocktail of, I mean, that's not even a cocktail. That was like, a See's candy box of pills that she was taking every day.
3: Well, I think you touched that point great. It's the personal responsibility that they want to diminish and eradicate, because it's all of our responsibility. They want us all to believe that collectively we're responsible for this person doing what she did. And even if she did, even if she was on a cocktail of drugs or she did suffer from postpartum depression, the statute's clear when it comes to killing somebody. Right. And even if that means she gets a reduced sentence, she should still go to prison for a long time. And that's just, you know, they want us all to think it's our fault, basically.
1: I think it's so, really the only,
3: thanks for taking my call.
1: Only fair way to go. Thanks, Scott, for the phone call. 855-785-8255. A big town hall announcement coming up on Friday. In the meantime, mezzanine seats still on sale. We're just down to the final few. 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You can go to the VIP or our regular program, or of course, everybody is invited to Answer Fest. That starts off the day absolutely free. Now, JD Vance is going to be traveling to Michigan today. And no doubt he's going to be asked about Abdul El-Sayed, who dismissed over the weekend his connection to Democrat influencer Hassan Piker. A lot of Democrats not liking that Hassan Piker keeps popping up in their interviews with the press, but listen in.
4: I am not interested in a conversation about a social media person in California. And for folks who want to make this race about a social media person in California, let's not forget what actually matters in our politics, what our politics really are about. I don't ever want my comments to hurt anybody's feelings. It's important to me that people understand that I take seriously the pain of all communities in this state. But I don't want to have a conversation about a Twitch streamer in California. This is not a serious conversation.
5: Why did you bring him to Michigan?
6: All right, we went to Fox News.
4: Who are you? Fox News? You can ask Jesse. You can ask Jesse about that.
5: I have a question about that, too.
1: You can ask Jesse about that. He's referencing the interview he did with Jesse Waters last week, which was really kind of a crazy interview. Back and forth for sure, but this guy, Abdul El-Sayed, has some really interesting ideas for the country and doesn't want to have to answer for the person who says that America had 9/11 coming. That was his buddy, Hassan Piker. 855-785-8255. 6 o'clock club members can't wait to talk to you. 855-785-8255. Now, speaking of the vice president going to Michigan, Republicans are out and they are trying to make some inroads in Texas for Ken Paxton and make an imprint on some other key races in the House and the Senate. We'll tell you which ones are in the focus as your Monday Morning Answer continues. We're coming up on 6:30.
7: Stuck in traffic? We've got the answer.
8: Good morning. We start in Corona with an accident center divider 91 westbound at the 71. A 22-minute delay. Stop-and-go traffic from Magnolia. Two motorcycles involved. Debris across the roadway. In Rialto, got an accident center lanes blocked. 210 westbound before Pepper. It is a hit-and-run. Slow traffic from State Street. In Rancho Cucamonga, accident cleared. 210 westbound at the 15. It was a solo crash with debris in lanes, and that's traffic on the answer.
7: The answer. Breaking news.
8: Governor Gavin Newsom is hitting the presidential campaign trail, but still hasn't said if he's running or not. The story from Jason Capodonia.
9: Newsom is traveling to South Carolina this week to help Democrats get elected and boost fundraising efforts. Newsom's office says that the governor will be talking to voters in six South Carolina counties carried by Donald Trump back in 2024. The trip is being seen by some political insiders as a way to help the party, which has been too shy to be aggressive, but it's also being seen as a way that Newsom can drum up support for what many are saying will be an aggressive run for the White House. I'm Jason Campodonia.
8: It is arraignment day for singer David in Los Angeles on charges he murdered a 14-year-old girl.
10: Last month, a judge in Los Angeles ruled there's enough evidence for a trial. Prosecutors believe the 21-year-old killed Celeste Rivas Hernandez because she threatened to expose their sexual relationship. Investigators accuse him of cutting up her body and leaving it in his Tesla, where it was discovered after the car was towed.
8: Now here's National Weather Service meteorologist Andrew Rourke with your answer weather forecast.
11: Aside from a few low clouds in the Long Beach area, today will be a mostly sunny one. The good news is the heat wave is officially over, and temperatures will actually be below normal. Look for temperatures mostly in the mid-80s across the coasts and mid-80s to lower 90s in the valleys.
8: 69 San Bernardino, 68 Riverside. 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

0: his life was cut short by senseless violence, his legacy lives on. 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
0: 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Larry Elder says it's an easy equation.
2: Thomas Sowell said whenever anybody proposes some sort of pie-in-the-sky plan, ask yourself three questions. 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How much is it going to cost? 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And will it work?
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1: Do you realize over, I think, 50 or 60 years ago, California was rated at the top of the United States regarding education? You guys used to win. I was way over on the East Coast, and our state was at the bottom. Now, the state I left is at the top, and California hit the toilet.
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2: Here we are. Thanks for joining us. It is a Monday here on the Morning Answer. Did I say I'm Jennifer? Oh, yeah, I am. But you get it twice, three times if you need to. Write it down. Sometimes I forget. And don't forget, our big town hall announcement is coming Friday. We've got another one for you at 7:22. One of the guys who will be at our town hall is Deputy DA, a guy who is really trying to change Los Angeles. Jonathan Hatami is going to be joining us at town hall alongside our main stage speakers. We've got Adam Carolla, Nick Shirley, Nick Sorter, Larry Elder, Larry O'Connor, Alex Marlowe, Mike Gallagher, Steve Hilton, and you. And of course, Jonathan Hatami will be there to get your tickets right now, am870.info, am590.info, and follow Jonathan at Jonathan Hatami. Jonathan, good morning to you.
3: Good morning, Jen. Happy Monday.
2: Happy Monday. All right, so we're going to jump in to a couple of stories today, but we have to start with the obvious. The Clancy trial is continuing on. Jury still deliberating. They had asked to see the knife that she used to try to commit suicide. They asked to see her prescriptions. Give us your overview of this trial. You are a child abuse prosecutor. How is the defense doing? How is the prosecution doing? What do you think we should be watching here?
3: I would say this, the something I've never seen, I think, in my lifetime, or at least in the over 20 years of being a prosecutor and 10 years of prosecuting child murder cases, I've never seen a group of people cheering on the child murderer.
2: Isn't it insane? That is what's gotten to me, too. Whether you think that she is guilty by insanity or not, you have to understand the tragedy and the heft of this case. It's just, it's become so lightened by all these groupies that stand in front of the court and they're you know, cheering for the defense attorney. It's just, it feels so wrong.
3: Yeah, no, I've interacted with some of them on social media, and they're really cultish. They have all the same talking points. I've just never seen a group that cares more about the murderer than they do about the child victims. Never seen that. Never seen them wanting to take pictures with her, pictures of her driving to court, doing videos. It really is disturbing. And I think they all need to step back for a second because three children lost their lives. They were strangled to death. And the last thing each of them saw was their mom doing that to them. And so it's really sickening. Gross behavior that I've seen from a group of people that to me, it's just shocking. It really is. Here's the thing, and you know this, Jen, and people need to know it. Postpartum depression and postpartum psychosis, these are real things. Moms do suffer from these things. Moms have a tough job, especially nowadays where most moms have to work. And so it is tough being a mom. You know, my wife is a police officer. She's been a police officer for 19 years, and she's raised two beautiful children, and she's been a great wife and a great mom. These are hard things, and you have to really give moms a lot of credit for all the hard work that they do. But the overwhelming majority of moms who even suffer through these things are not killing their children, and that's a fact, and people need to step back and realize that. We don't cause people to go to trial. People cause themselves to go to trial. There's a person who murdered three children. It's her fault that we're in trial. It's not the people's fault. It's her fault. She's the one who has caused everybody to go to trial, not any one of us. And she needs to take ultimate responsibility for that. People have to be accountable and responsible for the crimes they commit, especially crimes against children, crimes against vulnerable members in our community. And these are important things to look at. And so I trust the jury system. I know some people don't like it, but I will tell you, I love this country and it's the best system in the world. We have our flaws, but overall it's a great system. And I'm going to trust the system and respect the jury process. But I am going to constantly fight to make sure that people are looking out for child victims and making sure they realize what this trial is all about. And this trial is all about what the defendant did to those children and what justice we could try to attain as a result of what happened to those children, and to make our community better and safer in the future so this person and others aren't doing that to children.
2: What about the timing on all of this? They're still in deliberations now, and I would imagine, is there some meaning behind how long they spend deliberating? Does that just mean they're being a thoughtful jury? Is there anything that you can kind of draw from this based on their questions or their interactions with the judge so far?
3: So I told a few people that I wouldn't mind, you know, 2 days is fine, you know, 16 hours, because it was, you know, a long trial. It's a very complicated situation. And so I think, you know, I'm glad they didn't come back right away, because I think if that would have happened, I think that would have been not guilty by reason of insanity. I know most of the time prosecutors would like a quick verdict. But I think in this case, that would have scared me, because I would have thought they would come back, you know, not guilty by reason of insanity. So I think if they don't come back by the end of today or tomorrow, then we may have an issue and it may be a hung jury. The other thing people need to understand, Jen, is in this state, in California, when we have NGI cases, those are two trials with the same jury. The first is the guilt phase, where we present all the graphic evidence and then the jury decides if somebody's guilty or not of murder. The second trial with the same jury is then a battle of the experts, a battle of the doctors to decide if the individual was insane or not insane at the time of the crimes. The second trial, the defense has the burden. The first trial, we had the burden, like we always do. In Massachusetts, in the Commonwealth, the prosecution has all the burden. So they have every burden, including the burden of telling the jury that she wasn't insane at the time of the trial. That's really tough. We don't have that out here. Out here, they have the burden to prove that their client is legally insane at the time of the trial. Over in the Commonwealth, in the CW, they have all the burdens. So that's a really tough situation for them, you know, and it's a really high burden based upon the evidence I saw presented. But I think if the jury didn't come back today or tomorrow, I would get a little concerned about what's going to happen with that jury.
2: Really interesting. That's great perspective. Now, switching gears a bit, and one of the things that I know you have been following is a story, because I know it touched your life. I know you think about him every day. The story of Gabriel Avalos, who was killed, and now there's an assembly bill that was put together by Tom Lackey in your area, actually, who wants to strengthen protections for abused children. The good news here is, it's not often that the state legislature gets something right, but the state legislature actually cleared this. It's headed to Governor Newsom's desk for consideration. Tell us about, Gabriel Fernandez, who was this sweet boy. A documentary's done about him. Tell us about him and this law, Jonathan.
3: So, you know, Gabriel died May 22nd, 2013. So, you know, over 10 years ago. And, you know, this also relates to, you know, what's happening nationally, especially in Massachusetts. When we're trying to help children and trying to create social issues where we're trying to make things different and better for children, it doesn't happen during the trial. It happens either before the trial or after the trial. And it takes a lot of work. So I got to thank Tom. I also have to thank Gabriel's family, Olivia and Emily, for really working hard. We all got together. We came up with a great plan regarding this bill. And, you know, Tom pushed it forward, and I'm really grateful to him. And Olivia's family went up to Sacramento and testified numerous times for this bill. And what this bill does, it's a great first start. It does two great things. One of the things it does is tell social workers, if you commit fraud, if you falsify records, and as a result of that, children, you know, are hurt under your care, we can prosecute you criminally. And so that is a really good thing to tell everybody, to put everybody on notice, especially the government. The government's number one job is to protect children. If they're not doing that and they commit fraud, we could prosecute them. The second thing it tells social workers is if you have a child under your care and that child is injured, you must take that child to the doctor or to the hospital to seek medical care. And many times in Gabriel's case, that didn't happen. They knew Gabriel was injured. They knew Gabriel had injuries, and they failed to seek medical aid for him. And so those are two great first steps. We're always looking to create more laws to hold everyone in government accountable for protecting children. But those are it's a great first step, and I'm very hopeful that the governor signs that bill.
2: Yeah, I am hopeful, too. Does it look good that he will? I mean, I can't see why he wouldn't. If you can get something passed through the state legislature, you would think he would have the ability to sign it, that he would do that.
3: I would hope. He's also a dad. At the end of the day, people need to step back, and protecting children is not political. It's not a Republican issue or a Democrat issue. It's an American issue. And we all need to step forward and protect children the best way we can. And so I'm hopeful that he steps back and says, hey, this is an important bill. We need to protect our vulnerable children, children in the system, children in the foster care system, children under the care of the Department of Children and Family Services.
2: Absolutely. That's the role of the government, is to keep us safe and especially to watch out for those who can't help themselves. Gabriel's Law is a step in that direction. It was named for the 8-year-old Palmdale boy, and it passed the legislature, now goes to the governor's desk. Let's hope that the governor does the right thing. Jonathan Hatami, always great to chat with you. Make sure you give him a follow at Jonathan Hatami. You can join us all together at Town Hall 2026. It's coming up September 26th. Jonathan will be there. You can get your tickets, am870.info, am590.info. And Jonathan, we'll talk to you again soon. Thanks so much for being with us.
3: Thank you.
2: Thank you. As we continue, we'll be joined by another town hall attendee, Sheriff Alex Villanueva, former LA County Sheriff, will be with us as your Monday Morning Answer continues at 7:15.
4: Stuck in traffic? We've got the answer.
5: Good morning. We start in Ontario. Accident left lane 10 eastbound connector to the 15. Two vehicles involved. An overturned truck. Connector closed momentarily to hook up a tow. Corona got an accident center divider 91 westbound at the 71, a 23-minute delay, stop-and-go traffic from Magnolia. It involves two motorcycles. In Hesperia, stop-and-go traffic up there this morning, 15 southbound between Main Street and Kenwood Avenue. Heavy traffic on southbound 15 through the Cajon Pass. That's traffic on The Answer.
4: 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Breaking news.
5: It's still many days away, but a tropical disturbance in the Pacific could gather strength and potentially hit Southern California later this week. Here's Mark Mayfield.
6: The National Weather Service says there's a 90% chance a tropical depression is going to form over the Pacific in the next 6 days. They tell KTLA it's too soon to predict if that will gather strength and turn into a tropical storm or even a hurricane.
5: National Weather Service meteorologist Andrew Rourke tamps down expectations.
7: There's been quite a lot of talk over the past couple of days about the potential for a tropical storm to affect Southern California next Sunday, Monday, or maybe Tuesday. While a single computer model has been forecasting this event to happen, the vast majority of other computer weather simulations do not show that this is going to be an event. Perhaps we might get some light showers as some moisture is dragged up from the south, but an actual tropical storm hitting Southern California seems at this point very unlikely.
5: But we do have a cooler forecast for today.
7: Aside from a few low clouds in the Long Beach area, today will be a mostly sunny one. The good news is the heat wave is officially over and temperatures will actually be below normal. Look for temperatures mostly in the mid-80s across the coast and mid-80s to lower 90s in the valleys.
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1: Here we are. Thanks for joining us. It is Monday. It is August 31st, 22 minutes past the hour. I'm Jennifer Horn. And joining us right now, you know what that song means. Time to welcome in our friend. He is going to be appearing at our town hall event. 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So we want you to be there, too, alongside former L.A. 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Sheriff, thanks so much for being with us.
2: Oh, thanks for having me. How are you doing, Jen?
1: Hanging in there. And, boy, another day, another street takeover. It seems like this is what people do for fun now on the weekends. This one was in, South L.A., and there was a takeover of a Superior supermarket, street takeover in front, and then they loot, and away we go. And not a lot of sheriff's deputies to go around in an effort to try to stop this kind of stuff. It seems like this is happening now every single day.
2: Yes, we had East L.A., we had Bellflower, Boyle Heights, South L.A. The list goes on, and, you know, it really shows you that when you don't have enough boots on the ground, bad things are going to happen.
1: So tell us about these street takeovers, because I think people have seen them, but it seemed like it used to be that they would just kind of take over the street, acting a fool, driving like crazy, putting everybody at risk. Now it seems like with these come big crowds, riots, and store takeovers.
2: Yeah, apparently there's a crowd. It might be a subset of the street takeover crowd. It might be people that are know when these street takeovers take place and are using that as a cover to do the looting. I mean, those are a lot of questions that need to be answered. And we need to have an organized response that actually has people make an arrest.
1: One of the places that I know you visited, and you went this week, just to put a point on it, because I don't think the current sheriff is going to visit some of these stores and communities that have been impacted by this kind of behavior, but you did. You were at the Lorena Pharmacy last week. Tell us what you learned. What are people telling you about public safety?
2: Well, they were, you know, they're really dismayed by the lack of presence of law enforcement when the street takeovers happen. And then when the looting starts, they're seeing it on their live feed, on their, you know, security systems. And they just don't see a response from local law enforcement. And we spoke to the family that owns it, the managers there. They've been hit 7 times in 2 years.
1: Wow.
2: Burglary. And then tagging, they say it's 2 to 3 times a week on a weekly basis. So they're constantly repainting their building. And, you know, they say, you know, they've been around for almost 100 years, that establishment, 3 generations of pharmacists. And my own family goes there since 1964. That's
1: wow.
2: How far back these people have been. And they're, you know, their institution itself that serves the entire area. And to see a trash like that, that was really sad.
1: And people are noticing the difference, right? I mean, we are hearing reports that crime is dropping. And even Karen Bass this week said burglaries are down. I don't feel that. I don't know where they're getting these numbers from, Sheriff.
2: Well, we do know that people are reporting less and less crime, especially when it comes to retail business. Outlets, corporate America is telling not to report a crime unless someone is hurt. And then mom and pop stores are struggling. Well, if we report it and then the insurance is involved, then they're going to hike up our premiums. So they're caught between a rock and a hard place. So a lot of crime is going unreported. And other people have just given up on reporting crime because the police don't show up.
1: One of the other stories that has gotten some attention, L.A. City in the mayor's race, but I think worth checking in at the county level as well, are the story of these street vendors, these people who sell food out on the streets. Now, look, it's not my cup of tea, but for people who like it, great. If you want to take your life into your own hands, there's probably some good food out there. But there's one thing between standing in front of a store or another retail or industrial area, but there is something else between standing right in front of another brick and mortar restaurant. Karen Bass said at first that she did not support these pop-ups putting themselves in front of brick and mortar restaurants, but now She's saying she's going to hold off on any penalties because Nithya Raman's been taking her to task for going after illegal immigrants, or at least that's what she says, just by telling these people they've got to adhere by some health codes and standards.
2: Well, they have no health code and standards. And if you look at the violations of some of these places, I mean, you have dogs eating out of bags where they're taking food out to cook. You have there's no toilet facilities or bathroom facilities anywhere, so do your math there. And this is it. And then how many things are in the sun spoiling, you know, especially in the heat, and without any evidence of a sanitation method to keep everything clean and, you know, hygienic. It's a disaster waiting to happen. But probably the worst part is that you're basically screwing over the brick and mortar stores that have to pay all the tax, that have to follow all the rules, get the visit by the public health inspector, puts the letter grade on their establishment. And that competition should not be. They should be nowhere near a brick and mortar facility that offers the same, the same items.
1: I agree. And that's why, as much as I'm annoyed with Karen Bass on many levels, the fact that she came out strongly about that fact that they shouldn't be able to block brick and mortar businesses, I thought that means something. At least it's somewhat pro-business. And we know that Karen Bass is at least somewhat pro-cop. I mean, better than the alternative. But right now, you've got deputy issues in the sheriff's department in L.A. You've got LAPD issues. You've got even in Riverside, you've got hiring issues. We need to get officers in so that we don't have street takeovers. So then we don't have to worry about all of these crimes, Sheriff. And that's going to take a little bit of work. You've got the money in there, but you've got to have the trust of the people who'd like to be deputies. And I don't know that that's the situation right now.
2: Oh, definitely not. And the budget is there in the sheriff's budget. I mean, it's $4.1 billion. They've lost more than 2,000 deputies now. They're down to under 8,000. And we don't need an increase in the budget to hire. We just have to have the ability to hire, and I will do that.
1: All right. Well, this is what you hear, and this is the promise made from former L.A. County Sheriff Alex Villanueva. He's going to be in Pasadena on September 26th, so make sure you're there with us. AM870.info, AM590.info. Guys, follow him. Donate if you can. Alex Villanueva 33 on social media is where you can get him. And find his website, AlexVillanueva2026.com, to donate, volunteer, and stay informed. Alex Villanueva 2026. Sheriff, thanks so much for being with us today.
2: Thank you. You have a good one.
1: You have a great week, and we can't wait to see you at Town Hall. Again, that's coming up in less than 1 month from today. Do you have your tickets? Nick Shirley, Adam Carolla, we've got a VIP lunch, a VIP meet and greet, and Sheriff Alex Villanueva, AM870.info, AM590.info, to pick your tickets today before they sell out. All right, guys, as we continue, our Trump MAGA Minute happens next as your Monday Morning Answer continues at 7:30.
3: Stuck in traffic? We've got the answer.
4: Good morning. We start in Ontario. Accident left lane 10 eastbound connector to the 15. Two vehicles, an overturned truck. Corona accident center divider 91 westbound at the 71. Stop and go traffic from Magnolia. That involves two motorcycles. In Hesperia, stop and go traffic this morning. 15 southbound between Main Street and Kenwood Avenue. Heavy traffic southbound on the 15 through the Cajon Pass. And that is traffic on the answer.
3: The answer. Breaking news.
4: A Honduran national living in Los Angeles has been arrested for illegally registering to vote. The story from Tammy Trujillo.
5: Attorneys say Darwin Jonathan Rivero Flores of Winnetka filed a fraudulent voter registration claiming to be a U.S. citizen. There's no evidence that he actually voted in any election. He was arrested Friday and now faces two felonies. Rivera was born in Honduras. He'd previously been issued a misdemeanor citation for disrupting immigration law enforcement operations at a federal building. First Assistant U.S. Attorney Bill Asaye said in a statement that Friday's arrest is the first of many to come. According to prosecutors, Rivera could face up to 5 years in federal prison on each count. I'm Tammy Trujillo.
4: A supermarket in South Los Angeles looted early yesterday after a street takeover. The LAPD says about 20 people entered the Superior Market after smashing a window. Video from the scene shows ransacked shelves. A few employees were inside when the violence started. They hid upstairs and called police. Now here's National Weather Service meteorologist Andrew Rourke with your answer weather forecast.
6: We're looking at mostly sunny skies out there, except for maybe a few low clouds in the Long Beach area. The really good news to start this week is that the fact the heat wave is over, temperatures today will actually be a little bit below normal. Look for mid-70s at the beaches, mostly 80s across the rest of the coasts, while the valleys will warm to the mid-80s to the lower 90s.
4: 68 San Marino, 69 Riverside, Larry Marino in the Answer Newsroom.
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0: 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The Answer. The Secular Crew explains California's election issues.
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12: I'm a perfectionist, and if I see a crooked line, if I see a corner that's not square, if I see something going on that isn't good, if I see dirt, that's one of the things I hate about the radical left. Everything turns filthy, dirty, and then it goes to hell. And then the murders start and the crime starts and everything else. I don't know if that's natural. I don't know if it's picked up. My parents were very clean people. They were very proud people.
0: Now, back to The Morning Answer with Jennifer Horn.
1: See, it goes from noticing a crooked line to death, destruction, and murder here on The Morning Answer. That's how it starts. One little bit of dirt, and then the whole thing just goes to hell in a handbasket. Welcome back. It is Monday. It is August 31st. It is 35 minutes past the hour. And guys, it is time for the Trump MAGA Minute.
12: America Grande Ultra Best.
0: This is the Trump MAGA Minute.
13: And earlier today, I signed Senator Bill Hagerty's Genius Act, and he named it after me, and I was really happy. Thank you, Bill. Thank you very much. That's why I liked it. I pushed very hard because of that.
14: Make America great again.
1: All right, in our Trump MAGA Minute, President Trump talking about needing security for the rest of his life.
15: You will have security for the rest of your life. Has that, especially being shot, changed the way you look at life, death, or life after death?
12: So it's an interesting question. I think that an honest answer is I purposely don't think about it. I don't want to think about it. Because if I did, I wouldn't be here. Probably wouldn't have this job. It's a very dangerous job.
14: You know, I saw the race. Roger Penske had the big race in Washington, which was such a success. 250,000 people came in. That had closed the bridge of so many people. And it was great and beautiful. What a job. And you see these race cars going in front of you at 200, almost 200 miles an hour, and then going around a turn at a ridiculous speed and all. And 0.1% die. 0.1%. I think bull riding looks pretty dangerous to me. I wouldn't want to do that. I think I'd rather be in a race car. 0.1%, same number, just about the same number, die. President, 5.2%.
1: Wow, he said that consequential presidents get shot at. So he looks at this kind of as a badge of courage.
14: Think of it. So many times, it's a dangerous profession. But if you think about it, you're not going to do a very good job.
16: Yes, sir.
14: And I really am. I'm surrounded by very good people. Secret Service has been great. Law enforcement's been great. The military has been. I'm surrounded by a lot of people. The only thing I can say about it, though, is, and if you look at it, it's true. It's, I guess, a compliment, but a very strange form of compliment. Only consequential presidents get shot or shot at. And I am very consequential. We've changed this whole world. We've saved this country. This country, had our opponent, my opponent, gotten elected, you're, instead of having $19.2 trillion coming into the country, you would have had $10 trillion going out.
1: All right, so that was President Trump. He also talked about Iran, and he had a warning for people who are not for denuking the regime.
14: And then I say, do you think it's okay for Iran to have a nuclear weapon? A nuclear weapon is massive destruction. You know, take what you see and multiply it times 100. And everybody says no. I've had people on the other side asking me or debating me, let's say, on that question. Most people are absolutely fine with it. They were fine with Venezuela. They were all against Venezuela when I did it. And now look how that's turned out so great. But they were against this too. And all I say is it okay for Iran to have a nuclear weapon? I've never had anyone say yes. And as soon as they say, no, it's not okay, I said, well, then I'm right. But we're doing a great job. The blockade has been unbelievable.
1: All right. President Trump also talking about these communists that have been running as part of the Democrat ticket and their platform. He said, and he vowed in the past, that he's not going to let them take over the country. Listen in.
14: The president, whether you're Republican or Democrat, or whether you're a good president or a bad president, you lose the midterms. Nobody knows why. So it's been over 50 years, there's been two victories by a president that won and then went on to win the midterms. And one of them was a little bit of a fluke. And so for some reason, the voters tend to go the other way. I think we're going to do very well because we have communists, we have a party that's been infiltrated by bad thought, by bad policy. I used to talk about socialism, but this isn't socialism. This is largely communism. I look at the people running, like in Michigan. I watched his interview the other day with Jesse, and I said, wow, this man is out of it. This is very dangerous for our country. I'm not saying good guy, bad guy. I'm just saying this is big, big trouble for our country. Likewise, many others.
1: Yeah, that is big, big trouble. And I think the president knows that communists running the Democrat Party, not great. I mean, maybe great if you want to win the election, but not great for the nation. 855-785-8255. President Trump with a message to MAGA voters as the election starts to kick back into high gear again.
14: I'm asking the people to get out and vote. Pretend I'm on the ballot. They tend not to vote. You know, it's not an insult. It's sort of the opposite of an insult. When I'm on the ballot, if I was on the ballot, everybody was saying it would be a slaughter. But like 35% of the people don't vote that would have voted. And I got to get them to vote. And if we do that, we're going to have a great victory. And I think their ideology is really bad. You know, they want to have men and women sports. They want to have transgender for everyone. They want to have open borders. They want to have things that are so far off, it's so crazy. And even if they don't believe, who could believe in men playing in women's sports?
1: Well, we can't believe it because that seems to be the hot button issue, at least one of them, of the day. President Trump announcing he is going to be campaigning for Republicans in the midterms like he did for himself back in 2024.
14: We have some really good candidates when you're running. And what I'm going to do, I was explaining before, I'm going to go out and
16: I'm going to campaign like I did for myself. And I'm going to hope that people think that I'm on. And if I'm not on, if they don't go out and vote, if they go out and vote, we're going to win easily. But some people like me more than they like the party. I mean, you know, you can't be insulted by it. There's nothing you can do about it. But if they go out and vote, we're going to win. And if we don't, our country's going to be in sad shape because we're going to go through a lot of things. You're going to have the taxes raised. You're going to have crazy things happening, like the men and women sports will never end. None of the stuff transgender will never end. Open borders. They'll open the borders immediately. I mean, they'll open the borders. I heard somebody on television, a congressman, we want open borders. We just had that.
1: Yeah, we just had it. Don't you think we'd learn our lesson? Sadly, a lot of people have not. All right, also in the Trump MAGA Minute, our old buddy, our colleague here at Salem Radio, Dr. Sebastian Gorka, talking about the leadership President Trump is showing on the world stage. He's been keeping track of all those hostages that have been making their way back home. Listen in.
17: There is one leader in the world today that matters, and it's my boss, the Commander-in-Chief, the President of the United States. That is like TDS patient number zero, Senator Coons. I mean, seriously, what a laugh, what a joke. If a president of either party has one peace deal in an eight-year term, they think that's a big deal. This man, and I'm not trying to be flippant, we can't keep up with him. We live what is called skiff life. We're in classified facilities every single day. We have to leave our cell phones outside. And we come out just to check on what's going, and we literally go, oh, my Lord, what has he done now? Peace deal number eight. So whether it's the tariffs, whether it's, you know, the 168 jihadis we've killed in 18 months, whether it's the 110 hostages, no president has ever liberated 110 hostages in 18 months. Wherever you look, there is the exemplar of leadership, and that man is Donald Trump.
1: I think Dr. G is absolutely right there, and he's talking to Delaware or about Delaware Senator Chris Coons' remark after he said that the United States is no longer the leader of the free world and instead said that the Ukrainian president Zelensky is the national leader putting his country on the line for freedom. You agree with that? Senator Coons saying that Zelensky is now the leader of the free world. Except they have to buy weapons from us. 855-785-8255. 855-785-8255. Chime in on that. And guys, as we continue, we will be joined by Orange County Supervisor, candidate for Secretary of State, Don Wagner will be with us. And he'll join us next. As your Monday Morning Answer continues, we're coming up on 745.
3: Stuck in traffic? We've got the answer.
4: Good morning. We start in Ontario. Accident left lane 10 eastbound. Connector to the 15. Two vehicles involved, including an overturned truck. Corona got an accident center divider 91 westbound at the 71. Two motorcycles stop and go from Magnolia. Ontario accident right lane partially blocked 60 westbound at Euclid Avenue. Passenger vehicle versus a semi. And in Rialto, accident center lanes blocked 210 westbound before Pepper. That's traffic on the answer.
3: 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Breaking news.
4: Two of the most popular travel destinations for Labor Day weekend are on opposite sides of the country. The story from Rory O'Neill.
18: Many travelers are headed to Seattle to cruise up to Alaska, while families flock to Orlando for theme parks. AAA says Boston, Denver, and New York are other top domestic destinations. Rome, Vancouver, London, Dublin, and Paris top the international list. Domestic airfares for Labor Day weekend are 20% higher than last year, averaging nearly $800 a ticket. International flight costs are down 4%, averaging about $1,240. I'm Rory O'Neill.
4: Health officials have confirmed the first case of West Nile virus in the city of Arcadia for 2026. The sample was collected on August 18th from a trap near Baldwin Stonker Park. West Nile is transmitted to people and animals through a bite from an infected mosquito. About one in 150 infected people develop severe symptoms. Now here's National Weather Service meteorologist Andrew Rourke with your answer weather forecast.
6: Aside from a few low clouds in the Long Beach area, today will be a mostly sunny one. The good news is the heat wave is officially over and temperatures will actually be below normal. Look for temperatures mostly in the mid-80s across the coast and mid-80s to lower 90s in the valleys.
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19: I don't understand what the objection is. Why can't girls just have their own locker room? 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I thought Title IX was all about helping them have the type of equality and justice when it came to sports that they deserved and wanted. 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
20: This Hassan Piker podcaster led a huge crowd in mocking Charlie and his Christian faith. 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
0: 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And take Mike everywhere with the AM 590 The Answer app. 1 year ago, the nation mourned the loss of one of its biggest advocates, one of its biggest fans, and one of its strongest warriors.

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1: Thomas Sowell said whenever anybody proposes some sort of pie-in-the-sky plan, ask yourself three questions. And generally speaking, it'll fall on this three-part analysis. How much does it cost? Who's going to pay? And will it achieve the stated objective? 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How much is it going to cost? Who's going to pay? And will it work?
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1: Oh, yeah. Hi there. I just wanted to call and say thank you for what you do, but also to mention a little bit about Dolly is that, you know, while she was incredible, she also did a lot for literacy. And so I'm really disappointed that our local libraries here in Los Angeles, not one of them, at least that I've seen, had their flags at half staff, which I think is a little disrespectful and disappointing. Maybe pass the word on. Maybe other people who see that could call libraries and tell them, you know, hey, at least for one day, put the flag down.
0: Welcome back to the Morning Answer with Jennifer Horn.
2: Amen to that. I like it. I think Dolly should get her due. That's for sure. Welcome in. It is Monday. It is August 31st. It is 4 minutes past the hour. I'm Jennifer Horn, and let's jump right into it because Assemblyman Carl DeMaio has made some time out of his busy schedule to join us today. He is representing, he's representing California's 75th Assembly District. He is also the man behind Reform California, doing great work to try to get this state saved. ReformCalifornia.org, and follow him at Carl DeMaio. Assemblyman, good morning to you.
3: Good morning.
2: All right, so let's jump into it. So much going on. First of all, this is the last day of the session, right? So no harm will be done over the next...
3: No, unfortunately, we just learned that they are going to do more damage tomorrow. They're doing budget bills in the morning under an emergency call of the legislature. So basically, we have about a day and a half left.
2: Okay, a day and a half left of damage to be done, and then we'll get a little break. That's what's going to happen. It's sad that we think about this. Usually we would like to think that government would be helping us, but, you know, given your colleagues in the Assembly and the Senate, sometimes not so much. Let's start with that, because Nick Shirley is going to be front and center at our Town Hall 2026 event. I'm still hoping you can join us, Assemblyman. We're going to have to continue.
3: We're working on it. We might bring in the big voter ID yes on Prop 39 bus.
2: That's what I'm hoping for, because, you know, we've got Answer Fest this year. So Answer Fest is brand new. It's a free festival to kick off the day. And I think seeing that big, beautiful bus out front might make it just perfect. So we'll talk about that. But Nick Shirley is going to be front and center on our stage at Town Hall alongside Adam Carolla and others. And Assemblyman, this is just insane. After bragging about how they love to crack down on fraud, that was the Attorney General Rob Bonta. His wife, who works with you in the state, in the Assembly, says, we're going to try to ban Nick Shirley, even though we love cracking down on fraud. We just don't want to help him do it. And so now independent investigative journalists can get put in jail. They can get fined. They can get all kinds of trouble for showing fraudsters on their videos. What is going on here?
3: What's going on here is not just mismanagement of your taxpayer money. That's what you saw in Minnesota, you know, fraudsters stealing money, not providing services, taxpayers footing the bill. Here in California, that's happening. We're talking billions of dollars of mismanagement and fraud for fake hospices and the like, but it's worse. This is money laundering. Jen, this is intentional. Politicians like Mia Bonta, they're trying to fund left-wing political groups like CHRLA, Los Angeles, the Coalition for Humane Immigrant Rights at Los Angeles. They get these contracts from people like Mia Bonta, millions and millions of dollars. CHRLA got $100 million in 1 year alone from state and local taxpayer funds. They give these contracts and grants with the ruse, the window dressing, that somehow the CHRLA will provide public welfare services, legal aid, et cetera. They don't really do that. What they do is they take the money and they organize communities for politics. They register fake voters. They go in there and they do ballot harvesting. They organize violent protests. They lobby government on their socialist agenda. That's what your taxpayer money is being used for. And so the reason why Mia Bonta and other Democrats don't want citizen journalists to show up is not just because they don't want their mismanagement exposed. The bigger issue is they are benefiting from this taxpayer-funded money laundering racket for politics, and they don't want to stop. They don't want the flow of money to be stopped. That's why they need to silence people like Nick Shirley with their video cameras, because they don't want the evidence to get out there.
2: They don't want to, yeah, they don't want to disrupt their gravy train. That's what it's all about. It is not just fraudsters or trying to protect the fraudsters. They're all in on it. Everybody's making money here, and they're getting power from these government groups that make the money off the taxpayers. It's such a scam. And California, I think people are seeing it, Assemblyman. We just need to continue to push the message out there that California voters are having their pockets picked by these career politicians.
3: The word has got to get out there, because if you want to solve California's affordability crisis, obviously we have to stop the tax increases and the costly mandates, but we also have to stop the fraud. Mm-hmm. Because every dollar wasted from fraud, whether it's just mismanagement or in many cases money laundering for political benefit, all that money should be going either back to the taxpayers to help them keep their money, or provide important services that we are seeing cut across the state. So citizens are being told, nope, we can't take care of our veterans. We can't take care of the kids in the classroom. We can't take care of grandma. But we're going to put money into political groups or scammers who run fake hospices, fake daycare centers. That's where fraud actually is part of the affordability crisis that we have to address.
2: Yeah, and you were at the rally last week when you had some far-left agitators show up. I mean, again, this is all about protecting themselves, intimidating the good people not to speak up against all of this. Now, speaking of good people speaking up, we need to speak up against this mileage tax, because we're going to get an update on voter ID, and we're going to hear about your bus tour, because this is a big one, and we need everybody and your friends and your enemies and everybody to be working on this together. But talk about this mileage tax that is going to be on the ballot, because this is something. You got a gas tax, that's not enough. Now we have a mileage tax that's before us.
3: Yeah, so we have the highest gas tax and the highest car tax in the nation. None of that money's going to roads. You can feel it in your morning.
2: Yeah.
3: You can feel it in your morning commute. So they're just trying to get your money. Now they've got something called a mileage tax. They want to charge 6 cents per mile that you drive, and that would be $15,000 for the average. $900 a year for 15,000 miles for the average driver. Mm. Now, what you don't realize is that this is something that they've been plotting for many years. Joe Biden signed his big bill back in 2023 that required that every single auto, new car sold in America has to have an automatic mileage tracking device that can report back to government. Every new car now has these mileage tracking devices. Here in California, if you own an older car, you're going to have to drive it into, like a smog check, into a service center once a year, get your mileage checked, then you're going to get a tax levy for how many miles you drove that year. This is insane. And none of the money is going to go to fix the roads. It's only going to increase cost of living. And so we are making cost of living and the mileage tax the core theme of our campaigns this fall to independent voters, to Latino voters who are going to be hit hard by this. We need people to know that if they vote for a Democrat for state assembly, state senate, or even city council or county board, they risk having a mileage tax in the next 2 years being imposed on them. That is what the plot is, the plan is. We've got to stop it. The only way to do that is break the Democrat supermajority so they don't have the votes, the two-thirds votes in the legislature to impose the mileage tax. They increased the gas tax and the car tax with two-thirds of the vote.
2: Yep.
3: Now they want to do it with the mileage tax. We stop that by turning out the vote this November for our endorsed Republican candidates.
2: Yeah, we have to turn out. We have to vote for those candidates that can make a difference. And we're not that far off. We can get back some of the control that we've lost in the state assembly and the state senate. And I know that's what you are making your mission in the next couple of months, Assemblyman. You are taking the bus out again. You are working for voter ID. You're working against some of these crazy billionaires' taxes and the protecting Prop 13. I know you're going to be going on the road. Tell people about that, because it's really exciting when you hit the road and you can get out there into the community to train people how to help, how to make a difference, because so many people feel helpless.
3: That's right. We can win this campaign, but we need more people to get off the couch and into the fight. We need as many volunteers as possible, and we make it really easy with our volunteer program. Go to the website, Reform reformcalifornia.org, reformcalifornia.org. Click on volunteer, the link for volunteer. Sign up, and we will then let you know how you can activate in your community. There are three things we need you to do. Number one, in Southern California, every day and every weekend until September 30th, we need volunteers to stuff envelopes. We have 3 million mailers to compile with our plain English voter guide. And unless we can stuff the envelopes, 3 million of them, between now and September 30th, we won't get the voter guide to voters before they start voting in early October. So I need you to sign up for one of the mailing shifts at one of our campaign offices. So go to reformcalifornia.org, sign up as a volunteer, and we will then let you know the nearest office to you. Second, I need you to canvass in October, not now, but in October. I will give you a list of low propensity Republicans in your neighborhood. I'm not sending you to Democrat doors. I don't want you to get beaten up. I will not send you to independent or high propensity Republican doors. I'm going to send you to people who already agree with you. They're just not going to vote. You give them a nudge, you give them the voter guide, and I guarantee you they will vote. We turn out the vote, we win Prop 39 for voter ID, and we win a lot of seats. But I don't know who's willing to walk or drive their neighborhood. I need you to sign up on that website and let me know. In October, we will send you the door hangers as well as the list. Finally, barbecue, beer, and ballots. We are back with our barbecue events all October. We're going to be up and down the state of California. We have a bunch of them in Glendale, Santa Clarita, Corona, Hermosa Beach, all over Southern California, literally within a 15-minute drive of everyone's home.
2: Yep.
3: Go to the website, reformcalifornia.org, click under events, find the barbecue event nearest you. 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So that's how you can get your free lawn sign for Prop 39, the voter ID initiative. And of course, we'll have our voter guides for you to take home and share with friends and family. 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You know what it's missing, Jen?
2: What?
3: It's missing more volunteers.
2: Yes.
3: In each neighborhood. We do not have the volunteers in every neighborhood that we have to cover. And so the question before you is, are you going to flee California or are you going to do something about it and fight?
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2: 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Here's what you do. 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All of the information comes to you. Assemblyman Carl DeMaio, thank you so much for what you do. Give him a follow at Carl DeMaio. And of course, ReformCalifornia.org. 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Definitely sign up to volunteer. And we will talk to you soon, Assemblyman. Thanks so much.
3: Thanks, Jen. Take care.
2: We'll talk to you soon. All right, guys, as we continue, well, an update with our Canadian correspondent. I think we are way overdue. Alon Lambert joins us as your Monday Morning Answer continues. It's 8:17.
4: Stuck in traffic? We've got the answer.
5: Good morning. In Big Bear, there's a SIG alert. This is an accident. It is a vehicle versus pedestrian SIG alert in effect on Highway 38 near Highway 18. Ontario, accident left lane, 10 eastbound connected to the 15, two vehicles and an overturned truck. Corona, accident two, right lanes blocked, 91 eastbound before Green River Road. Also in Corona, an accident center divider, 91 westbound at the 71. Two motorcycles there, and that is traffic on The Answer.
4: 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Breaking news.
5: About 1,000 illegally trafficked sea creatures are being cared for by the Aquarium of the Pacific. The story from Tammy Trujillo.
6: The animals were discovered by wildlife officers in two large box trucks over the summer. They say Southern California serves as a main port for wildlife smuggling. CEO Jeff Flocken says wildlife trafficking pushes animals into extinction as they can't be introduced back into the wild. He says they're usually brought into the country in inhumane conditions. The smuggled animals include brown-banded bamboo sharks, clownfish, and invertebrates like coral, clams, shrimp, prawns, and tiny snails. I'm Tammy Trujillo.
5: An Apple Valley man is facing murder charges in a street racing crash that killed two high school seniors in Victorville. Prosecutors allege the suspect Tammy Lamar Easter was driving up to 117 miles an hour back on August 14th when his car slammed into an Acura near Ridgecrest Road and Elmwood Drive, splitting it in half. The two victims were high school seniors. Now here's National Weather Service meteorologist Andrew Rourke with your answer weather forecast.
7: Today will be a mostly sunny one. The good news is the heat wave is officially over and temperatures will actually be below normal. Look for temperatures mostly in the mid-80s across the coasts and mid-80s to lower 90s in the valleys.
5: Right now it is 69 degrees in San Bernardino, 71 in Riverside. Larry Marino on the answer. 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

0: The Morning Answer is on.
1: Long before President Trump, this lake was called Lake Ontario. And long after President Trump is gone, it will still be called Lake Ontario. But just in case President Trump or anyone else forgets, we've set up this sign to remind them it's Lake Ontario now and forever.
0: This is the Morning Answer with Jennifer Horn.
2: Not if you check Google this weekend, because they have updated it, at least in the United States, to Lake America. That's right. The trade war has heated up between Canada and the United States, and we are way overdue for a check-in with our Canadian correspondent. My friend Alain Lambert is here. And Alain, it has been too long since we have talked, and as all of this stuff was heating up, I've been thinking about you. So good morning. Welcome back to the Morning Answer.
3: Thank you for having me. Great to be back.
2: Okay, so before we get to the lake and before we get to some of the crazy stuff that is happening in your country, give us an overview of the reaction to the now escalated trade war and this breakdown of chatter between the United States and Canada. It seems that many believe that your prime minister may be thinking that this could harm Trump politically by walking away from the table. Do you think that's at play here? Could he be dabbling in American politics?
3: Oh, would you be surprised if there was politics involved here?
2: Not at all. Not at all. All right. It would be just a standard Monday.
3: Let me give you and your listeners some insights into what's happening. So in Canada, we have the House of Commons, which is like the House of Representatives in the U.S., and whoever has the most seats gets to govern. So in the last election, 2025, the Liberals, Mr. Carney, had the most seats, but short of a majority of the seats. So, but he still governs. And what we discovered last year is that going after Donald Trump is very good politically for Canadian politicians. And the Liberals were going to be vanished, really, in the polls. They were showing that before the election. And then suddenly Mr. Carney went hard against Mr. Trump. And he almost won a majority. Well, guess what? Today is also election day in Canada. We have what we call by-elections. So three seats today are up for grabs. And should the Liberals win two of the three seats, they will have the majority to govern the country. That is what is going on. It's political moving. Yeah. So I think there'll be a deal done once the election's over.
2: Well, that's what I keep telling people. I wouldn't panic about the breakdown of conversations, because Canada needs the U.S., and you know what? The U.S. needs Canada. We need each other. For too long, I think the United States has had, we've had our lunch eaten a bit by Canada, but we know that President Trump has addressed this. There's going to be a deal. It's going to happen, but you have to look at the politics to be sure. What about the response to Lake America, Alain? Because here in our country, you've probably seen it on social media, you've got liberal heads just going at the idea that Google actually changed the name to Lake America. I'm guessing Canada isn't too happy with this.
3: Well, that one was very surprising to me. When I read about the executive order from President Trump, I went into all of my Canadian news apps, and none of that made the front page.
2: Really?
3: And yeah, that's right. So I think people Canadians are generally okay that it's going to be Lake Ontario on our side of the border and it's going to be Lake America on the other side. So there hasn't been much about it in the news except for Premier Ford, the Premier of Ontario, who went to the lake and planted a sign and this is Lake Ontario. But other than that, pretty muted response.
2: Yeah, absolutely. All right. Well, that's an interesting one. I would think that it would have kind of zhuzhed it up a little bit. But what was interesting is a story you sent me about the news media now saying that we shouldn't be calling 9/11 a terror attack. Talk about that. What is that all about?
3: So in Canada, we have what we call the CBC, Canadian Broadcasting Corporation. So it's a government entity. That's where most people get their news. It's a little bit like a mix of CNN and NPR on steroids. And there was a memo that was leaked that their ethics person said that you cannot refer to 9/11 as a terrorist attack. And we know the 25th anniversary is just around the corner. And it was a big uproar on both sides of the border. And on Friday night, they changed their stance and said, okay, it's fine. We can call 9/11 a terrorist attack, but no other type similar attacks can be named that. Now, that being said, they can call the Italian prime minister far right. They get to decide how to qualify politicians politically, but not a terrorist attack, except for 9/11.
2: Yeah, I don't know where that comes from. I mean, I get it. There's the back and forth, certainly, with you know, our feelings about Trump and, you know, that kind of thing. But to try to underplay what really happened on 9/11, I don't know if that's the greatest move for all of us.
3: Well, anybody born before 1990-ish, maybe 92, 93, it's probably the most significant things they would have viewed experience in their life. Certainly for me, it was. And there is no question that it was a terrorist attack. Why the CBC would have issued that memo not to call it that. Just, you know, sign of, I guess, who they are. As I said, it's a mix of NPR and CNN.
2: Yes. Yeah, I agree. I think that we have to do a little bit better, right? The politics can be on one side, but when we get to the truth and terror, I mean, that was such a moment for all of us in every country. I think we all need to be on the same page on that. Alain Lambert, always great to catch up with you. We're going to have you back now because, you know, we're back in the throes of needing our Canadian correspondent. So we're going to be calling on you. So stand by and maybe we can get an update on the elections later on from you in the week. So I'll be checking in with you. Alain Lambert, thank you so much for being with us. Have a great week, my friend. We'll talk to you soon. And as we continue, well, we've got our gold update. It is coming as your Monday Morning Answer continues. It's 8:31.
4: Stuck in traffic? We've got the answer.
5: Good morning. Dealing with a SIG alert in Big Bear City. This is a crash involving a pedestrian who was struck. It has the 38 closed in both directions. Corona, an accident. Two right lanes blocked, 91 eastbound before Green River Road. In Corona, got an accident. Center divider 91 westbound at the 71. Two motorcycles involved in some debris across the highway. Hesperia stop and go. 15 southbound between Ranchero Road and Kenwood Avenue. And that is traffic on The Answer.
4: 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Breaking news.
5: California's cities are trying to price people out of a license to carry a gun.
6: Glendale's charging over $1,000. Santa Clara is charging over $2,000, and that's just for the permit.
7: You can't just price people out of their constitutional rights.
6: Chuck Michelle, president of the California Rifle and Pistol Association, says politicians are pushing ideology and not the law.
7: Governor Newsom and the state legislature just came up with new ways to try and frustrate the process so that people couldn't get them. They could give up because it's too expensive or there's too much red tape or it takes too long.
6: CRPA says they're not afraid of the courtroom and intend to sue. I'm Jason Campadonia.
5: More than 27,000 packages of white rice have been recalled over possible contamination with foreign material. The FDA says Lundberg Family Farms Jasmine White Rice 32-ounce packages were being pulled as a precaution. The packages have the best before dates of February 2027 and were distributed in California and other states. Now here's National Weather Service meteorologist Andrew Rourke with your Answer weather forecast.
8: We're looking at mostly sunny skies out there, except for maybe a few low clouds in the Long Beach area. The really good news to start this week is that the fact the heat wave is over, temperatures today will actually be a little bit below normal. Look for mid-70s at the beaches, mostly 80s across the rest of the coasts, while the valleys will warm to the mid-80s to the lower 90s.
5: Right now, 69 San Bernardino, 71 Riverside. Larry Marino in the Answer Newsroom.
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0: Good morning. We've been telling you about this SIG alert all morning. It's in Big Bear City. A crash involving a pedestrian struck. It has the 38 closed in both directions near the 18. Expected to last until 10 this morning. In Corona, an accident, two right lanes blocked, 91 eastbound before Green River Road. Corona got an accident, center divider, 91 westbound at the 71. And in San Bernardino, looking at an accident, two lanes blocked, 15 northbound before the 138. And that is traffic on The Answer.
1: The Answer. Breaking news.
0: Los Angeles is celebrating the installation of nearly 5 miles of an earthquake-resistant water pipeline. Rich Cassone explains.
2: The new pipeline replaces an almost century-old pipeline with new technology that's better able to withstand ground movement. The milestone comes amid several recent failures of old water mains in Los Angeles County, including a massive break last month that flooded parts of West Hollywood. L.A. Mayor Karen Bass acknowledged the milestone Thursday.
3: This is actually the largest and longest earthquake-resistant iron pipe installation in the nation.
2: LADWP says the project, which is expected to be completed by 2030, will improve water reliability for years to come. I'm Rich Cassone.
0: A mother bear and her cubs are safe after becoming trapped in a large water tank in Laverne over the weekend. Happened Saturday. Authorities were called around noon after people heard howling near Claremont Wilderness Park. One cub escaped on its own. The other needed help. Now here's National Weather Service meteorologist Andrew Rourke with your Answer weather forecast.
4: We're looking at mostly sunny skies out there, except for maybe a few low clouds in the Long Beach area. The really good news to start this week is that the fact the heat wave is over, temperatures today will actually be a little bit below normal. Look for mid-70s at the beaches, mostly 80s across the rest of the coasts, while the valleys will warm to the mid-80s to the lower 90s.
0: 69 San Bernardino, 71 Riverside, Larry Marino in the Answer Newsroom.
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6: Foundations of Freedom, a look at America's founding principles and the leaders who shaped our nation.
7: Ronald Reagan understood that liberty could never be taken for granted. In 1967, he warned Americans, freedom is a fragile thing, and it's never more than one generation away from extinction. President Reagan knew the freedoms secured by one generation were not guaranteed to survive to the next. Today, as socialistic ideas that place greater power in the hands of government gain renewed support, Reagan's warning carries even greater weight. Freedom is more than inheritance. It's a responsibility, one we all share. Every generation must fight for the principles that made self-government possible. Freedom only survives when each generation chooses to defend it. So, do we have the courage to defend and protect what is being challenged, the very principles that made America the greatest experiment in history?
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2: 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Okay. That's why we're here.
0: It's The Morning Answer with Jennifer Horn.
3: Here we are. Thanks for joining us. It is The Morning Answer. It is Monday, August 31st. Hope you had a great weekend and that your week is off to a great start. We have lots percolating right now. President Trump considering renaming an ocean and a deportation of a big influencer. Let's start first with Joe in Orange County. Hi, Joe. Good morning.
4: Yes, good morning. Yes, I would like to recommend that we rename the Arctic Ocean either the Ocean of Alaska or the Ocean of America.
3: Okay, why the Arctic?
4: The Arctic, because it has contact with Alaska and all of the North America. So it makes sense.
3: It makes more sense. Yeah.
4: Because you normally name the body by what's the largest thing that has contact with it.
3: That's
4: right. The main thing is Alaska. So it's either Alaska.
3: And it's America.
4: Or it wants to stay with America. Right.
3: So, I love it. You know what, Joe? See, now you're
4: president to decide.
3: I was just thinking with my, you know, political brain that it would be fun to name the Pacific after America, but you're actually doing the science here. It would actually make sense to make the Arctic America, the America Ocean, Ocean America. What do we like?
4: Right. That's why the Indian Ocean was called the Indian Ocean.
3: Indian Ocean.
4: The largest body in contact, not the African Ocean.
3: All right, Joe, you're amazing. You're a genius. Thank you, Joe, for that. 855-785-8255. All right, so let's talk about deportations, shall we? Now, I haven't thought about this guy in forever, but remember Milo Yiannopoulos? How do we even say his name? I can't even say his name. He's a British political commentator, and he has been now deported from the United States back to the UK following an arrest this week by ICE. Last week, on the 27th, they arrested him, an illegal from the United Kingdom, at the Louis Armstrong New Orleans International Airport in Kenner, Louisiana. He legally entered the country in May of 2019 through New York City, and, well, he chose to stay. And he overstayed his visa in violation of our nation's laws. He was issued a final order of removal by an immigration judge on July 22nd. And after failing to show for his immigration hearing, he will remain in ICE custody pending removal. Being in detention is a choice. They said, we encourage all illegal aliens to take control of their departure with CBP. The United States is offering illegal aliens $3,000 and a free flight to self-deport now. We encourage every person here illegally to take advantage of the offer and reserve the chance to come back to the U.S., the right legal way to live the American dream. If not, you'll be arrested and deported without a chance to return. And that is where Milo is at this moment. So here is the scoop. Apparently, conservative influencer Laura Loomer is being accused of turning him in, and that

0: She's the one that tipped off ICE about his whereabouts. Tom Holman on the Sunday shows talked about this. 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
1: Laura Loomer, who is a Trump ally, far-right political activist, said she tipped ICE off to his illegal status. Is that true?
2: With a lot of people tipped ICE off. You know, there are a lot of people calling ICE. And she says she's one, and she probably was. But bottom line is it doesn't matter. He was ordered removed by an immigration judge, and ICE's job is to execute that order.
0: Here's a little more, again, at Tom Homan on with Dana Bash on CNN.
2: He overstayed the visa. He was ordered to appear in immigration court. He didn't show up. The judge ordered him deported. So once ICE gets an order of deportation from a federal judge, their job is to execute that order, and that's what they did. He had his due process, ordered removed by a federal judge, and ICE removed him. It's that simple.
0: All right, it is that simple. He did overstay his visa. He had to know, as someone who's high profile, that they might be looking for him, especially if you have enemies like Laura Loomer, who might be on speed dial with the old ICE office. 855-785-8255. Now, Tom Homan also spoke about deportations of Haitians. The attack by the news media is that this is heartless, or somehow they need to guilt trip Tom Homan. But basically, he comes back by saying, look, we're just returning deportees to their home country. And that's kind of the law. There's not much to do about it. There's not much feelings. There are not many feelings that can be intertwined in this. Listen in.
2: Well, look, the temporary protective status is supposed to be temporary. And it's as long as I've been around for over 40 years, it seems like it's never temporary. It gets extended and extended and extended. Even the conditions in the home country have changed. So this is an order of the court. They were ordered removed, and ICE is removing them. They're going home. And, you know, if we send them to a third country, people would be complaining about that. So ICE did their job. I'm not, again, not involved in the specifics of this, but they lost their DPS status. They're ordered removed. They got to go home. They have no status here anymore. They can't stay here.
0: All right. So it seems simple. But the guilt from Dana Bash was evident, and she's not the only one. Senator Dick Blumenthal also says that this is just cruel.
3: We've learned nothing from ICE, but we know that probably about 100 were detained and arrested. Very few of them, only a fraction, maybe 6 or 7, have any kind of criminal history. So the administration saying that it's detaining the worst of the worst or deporting people with serious criminal history is absolutely belied by the facts. That's not what's happening. In fact, they are seizing people. Many of them have legal status in this country. They may have come here seeking asylum, and they are doing it in a way that is repugnant and inhumane. The point is cruelty. They are trying to spread terror and sow fear in a way that is destructive of those communities. Yeah. I'm going to be walking through Danbury tomorrow with the mayor, and I hope to have a forum, the Permanent Subcommittee on Investigation has been doing spotlight forums on these abuses by ICE. I hope to have one in Danbury or in Connecticut later in the week.
0: Oh, I'm sure you'll find one. I'm sure you'll find one, Senator Blumenthal. All right. So you can chime in on any of this. The Morning Answer answering machine is up and ready for you. 877-590-5843. 877-590-5843. 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Thanks so much for joining us. Make it a great Monday. It's 9 o'clock.
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6: Fox News, I'm I'm Gianna Gelosi. President Trump promising retaliation after the U.S. and Iran exchanged attacks. The U.S. bombarded Iranian troops preparing to launch rockets into the Strait of Hormuz. Iran then fired at air bases.
7: President Trump told Fox News there will be a U.S. response to the Iranian attack on U.S. forces overnight in Jordan. The president said we're going to hit them hard. There will be a response.
6: As Fox's Trey Yanks, the search continues for thousands of people still missing after catastrophic flooding in Nepal and China.
8: At least 900 people have died and more than 4,700 are still missing. Dozens of Americans are included in the nearly 600 foreign nationals reported as missing following the mudslide. A State Department spokesman said on Sunday that 9 Americans have been evacuated, but that there are about 85 Americans unaccounted for.
6: That's Fox's Tanya J. Powers. 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
10: There are a fair number of people who attend church or synagogue who get none of their values from the church or synagogue. They get them from college and from the New York Times editorial page, and these people fall into it. I mean, calling God a she, it's also an act of ignorance. You have to understand that particularly is ignorant because the Old Testament waged a tremendous war against the concept of a goddess. The return to referring to God as she is consciously or unconsciously an attempt to undermine one of the great, great revolutions of higher monotheistic religion. When I hear God, he or she, I know that the person saying that is either unaware of the staggering achievement of desexualizing God. See, when God is he, God is desexualized. I know that that is very complex the higher your educational level. This is understood by a high school dropout. If you went to graduate school, you won't understand it because you think that if we say he, referring to God, we're thinking of a penis and scrotum. But that's because you went to college. But nobody does. Nobody does. But when you say she, you were thinking of a female. When you say he with God, it's neuter, much more so than she. The desexualization of God's identity was a magnificent achievement of the Hebrew Bible. And carried on by the New Testament.
5: In a world where more and more people decide what's right and wrong based on how they feel, what happens when feelings become the only moral standard? If emotions alone define truth, then who decides why murder, theft, or violence are wrong? And if someone feels justified in destroying property or harming others, on what basis can society say they're wrong? For 50 years, Dennis Prager has challenged audiences around the world to think deeply about the moral foundations of civilization. In his new book, If There Is No God, he confronts the biggest questions of human existence. 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Why do innocent people suffer? And can morality survive without God? Whether a believer, a skeptic, or somewhere in between,
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0: All right, good vibes here at the Republican Jewish Coalition event in Las Vegas, Nevada. And Scott Jennings is going to be sliding into the exact seat I'm in right now. So we'll have 3 hours live, those of you who are listening to the radio, the Salem Networks. And I always recommend Scott's stuff whenever, if you are listening on podcasts or on the Salem News Channel, always check out Scott's material. He's a very good guy. Very good guy. Helped me out a lot today getting all settled in. We're talking a lot about anti-Semitism rising on the left and how it's been largely vanquished on the right. Not entirely. We've got to keep an eye on it. But clearly we've seen the anti-Semitic forces within the conservative movement are not powerful politically, whereas on the left, they keep growing. And it's been a big topic. We saw Kathy Hochul wearing a hijab over the weekend and just continuing to pander to Islam and not try to nip in the bud that so much of the energy on the Democrat left right now are coming from people who not only like the ideas of Sharia law and the ideas behind it, but really hate American values in the American system. And so I got some Kasam Piker cuts, which are just kind of unbelievable. And I want to share these. Let's start with 11. You can play cut 11, please, guys.
1: It is completely ridiculous. It's laughable to say guys like myself, guys like Abdul El-Sayed, we hate America.
0: Okay, however, let's play cut 12.
2: I say I hate America all the time. A lot of motherfuckers want to kill me over that take. But at least I say it with my fucking chest. People will be like, Hassan, you hate America. I'm like, yeah, I do. I do hate America.
0: Imagine him saying he hates America when he has a picture of 9/11 glorifying it right behind him on his set. Debbie Dingell, who I played a couple of clips yesterday, she was the one who has held this seat for 7,000 years in her congressional seat in Michigan, if you include the fact that she inherited it from her husband. Because we do love nepotism in this country. This is news to me. I've learned this recently. We love nepotism. We love handing seats to family members. It's just something we do in this country. Of course we do. It just dawned on me last week, but it's true that her husband had the seat for 60 years. She's had it for 10. And she doesn't want to talk about Hassan Piker, but people keep bringing him up, particularly because she's in Michigan, where Syed is running. Check out cut 7.
3: Why do you think El-Sayed has declined to disavow him?
4: I've had very blunt conversations. Yeah. As you all know, I'm a blunt soul.
5: Yeah, correct.
4: And I don't understand Hassan Piker. I'm going to be that honest with you.
6: People don't even know who he is.
4: Well, I didn't until he created this crisis when he came into Michigan months ago. And I stood between some of your colleagues at the back of the room and said, I don't get it. Why does he have so many followers? I believe Israel's got a right to exist. I think that's put kerosene on the fire. And what he has said about women and rape is, okay, you know that's an issue that makes me go sky high. But Republicans are trying to use that, and I want to talk about health care.
0: Yeah, the problem is Republicans, and we don't want to talk about health care. It's not the fact that the single most popular figure in the leftist culture right now is a guy who hates our country and is open about hating our country and is campaigning. And he did like 12 events with El-Sayed. Don't take my word for it. Here's Piker talking about it. Cut 5, please.
5: Yeah, that definitely happened after the Abdul El-Sayed campaign. He asked me to stomp for him, and I had not considered that ever before. I'd never really delivered a speech like that before. Ironically enough, the last time I had like a big political speech outside of, you know, pro-Palestine conferences and rallies was March for Our Lives. So yeah, I did the campaign, and I'll admit, I didn't realize how much the media would think that this is different. I had no idea.
0: Hey, so I want him to. I want him to continue. First of all, he's on the Dave Weigel podcast. Always I see Dave. Like it's a long time. Like just a beautiful boy. He's just a. You guys are missing the visuals of Dave. He definitely cuts quite a figure. He's been in the game for a very long time. I have a very funny recollection of Andrew Breitbart yelling at him on the phone in the basement when we were starting Breitbart News. It had to be over 15 years ago when I saw that, but it's good to see him. But here's the point, is that Syed recruited Piker to campaign for him. Syed recruited Piker to campaign for him. Is that clear? And so anyone on the Democrat Party who's not disavowing both of these guys is just this is patty cakes they're playing. They need to be very forceful in condemning both of these guys who are not acceptable for mainstream American politicians. So if they're having a hard time with this, then it's going to catch up with them. Play the rest of the clip, please.
5: Would think that this is different. I had no idea that in the mindset of, you know, people in D.C., in the mindset of, like, established media, doing a rally with a politician was apparently far more consequential than flying out to Dearborn and, like, working out with them, doing profiles, fundraising for them. I didn't realize that it was a very different thing. I did not realize that people would get so mad about it. Because from my perspective, who cares if I'm doing a rally with a politician? I'm like, I've already had the guy on like 100 times on the broadcast. You know, I've fundraised for him. I like him a lot.
0: So fundraising, likes him a lot. 100 times on the broadcast. Of course he's exaggerating a little bit, but maybe it's a dozen. Maybe it's 20. These guys are bros. They work out together. Imagine if your bro said he wants the street to flow with the blood of capitalists. And you're like, yeah, let's go do another set of squat thrusts or Romanian deadlifts. This would be absurd to normal Americans. And this is a guy who could be the next senator from Michigan we're talking about. Remember, it's not just about Piker. It's about Syed. It's about Mamdani. It's about Piker's friends. So Abdul El-Sayed now having to deal with the fallout. And he's changing his messaging a little bit. Cut 10.
6: As a Jewish Democrat, so we appreciated your comment about the hurt people a lot earlier. But some of them still have concerns about your relationship with Hassan Piker.
0: Pause. First of all, I wish I knew who asked the question, because you guys know I think this is the clip of the year. You can see this cut. You can see Syed's face actually fall. He's very upset to get this question. I said this on the Marlow show, and you can steal it. Anyone who's listening in the audience from Fox or wherever, who is paying attention to the show, looking for talking points, no problem with this. It's been going on for my entire career. Feel free to take this point. The line of the year is Syed saying terrorism, particularly October the 7th, was hurt people hurting people. This gives a green light to all terrorists. You just claim you're hurt. You just claim that you have some sort of a grievance from the past. And now it is game on to start slaughtering the innocents, raping the innocents. You now have full permission. You've been granted it by Abdul El-Sayed. The cut of the year is him dismissing terrorism as hurt people hurting people, when it's also historically illiterate. When you consider 9/11, you consider the fact that those were privileged people that carried out the 9/11 attack, not hurt people. So not only is a green light to terrorists, it's also historically completely inaccurate. That's the line. And he's asked about it, and he's upset he's asked about it, because he probably has got word that this is a major problem. Play it.
6: I'd like to see even more. Some have concerns with...
7: I'm just going to say this. I'm going to stop you right there. If we're here where? What state is this? We're in the state of Michigan. If you want to make this race about a streamer in California, I just think you're missing the boat. This is about affordability in Michigan. This is about being able to see a doctor in Michigan. This is about Donald Trump's disastrous policies in Michigan. That's what I'm focused on right now. I am not interested in a conversation about a social media person in California. And for folks who want to make this race about a social media person in California, let's not forget.
0: A guy who you invited to your campaign, you've been in the show a bunch of times, he raises money for you. He's not just a social media person in California. This is the sort of thing where politicians have got to spin, they got to take angles, they're entitled to do that, it's the best thing for them to do that. But isn't there a level of lying where you feel uncomfortable with it? Isn't there a level of lying where you should not be comfortable saying those things? This is his friend, and this is not the way to dismiss this. They are buddies. They work hard together. They're in the cause for the same reasons. They're in the same cause for the same reasons. It's not just some streamer. This is a person who has a massive audience, who's garnered nonstop national attention for months because of your connection. And if you think now all of a sudden dismissing it that way is going to work, it's not going to work. It is absolutely not going to work. I got one more Piker cut that I was also struck by in the context of we're closing in on a year since Charlie Kirk's assassination. And I'm planning a bunch of content on this. I will update that to you once I get it recorded. But we'll definitely do a bunch of stuff at Salem. You've been hearing about the documentary Can You Hear Me Now that they put together on Charlie's behalf. But I want to play this cut because this struck me. Cut 6, please.
5: Can you imagine a media cycle in the 90s about like Rush Limbaugh and his affiliation or his association with Republican candidates, or a media cycle? Do you recall a media cycle that was this frenzied about Republican politicians having Charlie Kirk show up on the campaign trail? I mean, he was treated as an activist who was bringing out young Republicans to go out and vote for Republican.
0: So, pop quiz for the audience. what is a fundamental difference, or maybe the fundamental difference, between Charlie Kirk and Hassan Piker? I would argue that one of them is a patriot and one of them openly hates our country. So do you believe that that is a significant difference and might cast some of the media framing a little bit? How many of you in the booth got that? Did you guys get the answer to that question? You guys must have, right? And not to mention, Piker's preferred candidates are not having a great record. New York Times had a big story over the weekend showing that Mamdani's signature childcare program in New York is just a couple of weeks away from a rollout, but it hasn't been fully funded yet. And there are bridge loans that are supposed to get it started, and they haven't arrived yet. So they don't have the money to start some of the big expansion to 2K programs. Not only 3K, but they're doing pre-K, 3K, and now they want to do 2K program. I got to tell you, I got Duchess Marlowe in the pre-K going, and that's pretty good. She didn't need the 3K. Like, why are we doing this? The school system is broken anyway. And so we just want to shepherd the kids into the school system at an earlier rate. We can't afford it, and it's not very good. And now Mamdani wants to do 2K. Yes, yes, they have a 2K program, but they didn't set up the infrastructure to make it work, said a person who understands daycare centers in the Bronx, as reported by the New York Times. So they have no record to speak of. They can't do it. They can't execute. It's not just speeches. You have to also be able to execute. You can't just give speeches. You have to round up the money, and then you need to physically get stuff done. And this is one thing that in our modern time, 24/7 media cycle with the TikToks and the Instagrams and the constant streaming and the podcasting, the communication is my favorite part of it. It's a huge part of it. It's never been more important. The best communicators are going to thrive. But ultimately, you do need to figure out a way that you can't just announce we're doing 2K. You need to be able to get the money and then get the execution. And there's a lot of steps that go on in that process. And we're not glorifying the people who can do the execution. We glorify the people who can talk about it with a smile on their face and perhaps in a provocative and funny way. That's not going to change, but let's just make sure to keep an eye on the programs, because a lot of people in Mamdani's base think he's doing a fantastic job right now. And his signature initiative, we're going to get the 2K. Maybe we'll do 1K. Maybe we'll do 0K. Maybe eventually that we'll have people that in utero, you'll get to put on a government-funded headphone on the mama's belly and start pumping in. You start pumping in all of the trans hysteria that you get in the public schools anyway. We start doing that. We can do all the gender bender stuff. Maybe we'll start doing that eventually. But he can't execute on it. All right. If you're in pain, and I'm in pain after this segment, you know what you could do for yourself? Red light therapy. 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
13: 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Thank you for your prayers. Believe me, I've missed talking to you. I'm starting the Ask Me Anything episodes on the Timeless Wisdom podcast, and I'd love to hear from you. 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
0: We get it. 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Now, back to Scott Jennings on KTIE AM 590 The Answer, the talk of the Inland Empire. Saving Western civilization, one busted leftist

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13: News. I'm Gianna Gelosi. It is day three of jury deliberations in the Lindsey Clancy murder trial.
16: To this point, the only question they've had is a request to review physical evidence in the form of prescription pills belonging to Lindsey Clancy and the bloody knife used in her suicide attempt. The jury is trying to determine if she had control of her actions when she strangled and killed her three young children. The jury consists of nine women and three men with six alternates, and the judge did not sequester them over the weekend.
13: Fox's Nate Foy. U.S. users of Google Maps going to notice a different name for Lake Ontario following an order by President Trump.
17: The order changing Lake Ontario to Lake America followed an escalating trade war with Canada. Google says people using maps in the U.S. will see Lake America, while those in Canada will continue to see Lake Ontario, and those outside the U.S. and Canada will see both names.
13: Fox's Tanya J. Powers, America's listening to Fox News.
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0: celebs on CNN. He's here with us. It's the Scott Jennings Show.
1: It's Monday, August the 31st. We're live on location, Las Vegas, Nevada. We are broadcasting from the Republican Jewish Coalition annual meeting. And joining us, we have, by the way, Republicans from across the country are here. The most important people in the Republican Party are here. And one of them is Senator Tim Sheehy of the great state of Montana. Senator, thanks for coming back on the Scott Jennings Show. You are on your way from this interview out to the stage to talk to the people here about the larger tectonic forces going on in American politics. You've been an absolute warrior for the defense of Western civilization on the Senate floor and in everything you've done since you've come to the Senate. Tell us, what do you plan to say to the crowd today?
2: The Red-Green Alliance is strong, and most Americans don't know what that is, and they should, because it's coming for their communities, it's coming for their church, it's coming for their job. And the Red-Green Alliance is nothing new. It's been around for decades, but it's this odd partnership that we see between Marxist forces and Islamist forces. And they should be fundamentally at odds with each other. They should disagree on the fact that either one should even exist, because one's, you know, about godless power struggle and one is about a caliphate, the absolute embodiment of singular power. But the truth is, they're united by their sheer blinded hatred of America, of the West, and, of course, of Israel and the Jews. And right now, where that battle is playing out, most visibly, of course, is the conflict in Israel. But more subtly, it plays out in our schools. It plays out on university campuses, in our city governments. We now see our governor of New York wearing a hijab here in the last couple of days, and a Muslim mayor in New York. And we see it play out in Dearborn. So this is an alliance that isn't an accident. It's a calculated assault on our civilization. And American people should be aware that this is an enemy unlike we've really ever seen before.
1: It's sort of fascinating. For years, we've listened to Democrats like the governor of New York, Kathy Hochul, and others sort of warn against this, Republican, religious theocracy. We're going to have the Handmaid's Tale, et cetera, et cetera. Then you open up your social media, and she's out here, you know, at the request, I guess, or at the demand of a bunch of Muslim men in New York wearing a hijab and sort of subjecting herself to that. It's they're doing what they always accused the Republicans of plotting, but it was the other way around.
2: Well, I mean, that at the end of the day is communism, and I think that you know, when you watch some of the old propaganda tapes from the old Soviet Union, I mean, it's the old adage, you know, counter accuse whatever you are actually doing, because it makes it harder to accuse you of that if you're so vocally counter accusing. And the truth is, they are trying to invert every aspect of what's made Western civilization great, whether it's the family, the nuclear family, whether it's free market economics. You know, there is a commonality between the strength of the American empire and the strength of the American economy and the fact that individual achievement and individual choice is what has driven that free market and economic explosion of the West. And, of course, the Marxists hate that, and the Islamists hate it too, because they've both lost out in that fight. So they want to tear down the economy, they want to tear down our institutions, whether that's religion, whether that's family, whether that's education, and it's an all-out assault right now. We got to be aware of it.
1: Senator Tim Sheehy of Montana is our guest out here in Las Vegas, live on location today. Senator, I want to get your thoughts on the latest with Iran. We'd had a quiet period. The naval blockade was working. And it continues to work. Iran hasn't exported a drop of oil since July, but we did see the exchange of hostilities over the weekend. Iran was planning to launch some missiles, I guess, that had mines on them, and we took those launchers out. Then they fired, and we intercepted some missiles. Based on what you know, do you feel like we're going to see several days of hostilities, or is this sort of a momentary thing over the weekend?
2: We'll continue to see the tit-for-tat that's going on. There's no question, and I think it's important for folks to realize that really that's all the regime is capable of at this point. The Strait of Hormuz, closing the strait wasn't a nuclear option, it was their only option. And beyond the occasional spasm of strikes, launch of missile at our bases, launch, you know, a suicide attack here or there, closing the strait was their only real strategic option. We've taken that away from them. So we'll see flailings here for the next few weeks, but I think what we are now witnessing is the final throes of this regime. It's been 50 years of terror and brutal murder and regional chaos sowed by this regime, and the move by the president to blockade the straits, our great central command team, making sure that we've kept that stranglehold in place, has been key.
1: You were a war fighter, Navy SEAL, businessman, now United States Senator. I want to go back to your military experience. You know what it's like to be in theater and to fight the enemy. We now have American soldiers in theater right now. How would you rate the U.S. military performance? And based on your conversations with the administration, are you satisfied with their conditions? Are you satisfied they have everything they need to continue to finish this job?
2: Our warfighters are the best in the world. There's just no question about that. And an all-volunteer force of highly trained, well-equipped warriors like that, there's only been a few examples throughout history of something that can be compared. And our Navy, of course, first and foremost, the entire global economy rests on the shoulders of the U.S. Navy. And the service they're performing in theater is incredible. They are well-equipped. They're well-trained. Yes, of course, you know, anytime you're deployed for months on end, it's stressful on the family. It's stressful on the warfighters. But they are doing great. We saw all the news about the Abraham Lincoln, about, you know, all the terrible conditions supposedly on board. Yet, you know what? They are reenlisting at a higher percentage than any other unit in the military right now. Their reenlistment rate's higher than anybody else's. So to say that somehow they're all about to defect and they're all frustrated when they have among the highest reenlistment percentage of anybody in the military tells you they're proud of their mission, they're proud to be doing it, and we're proud to have them there.
1: That story felt like propaganda to me. I think you see these bouts of propaganda from the Democrats. It's sort of an op. They work it with the media. You know, media comes up with a story. Democrats carry it. That was one. I frankly think this entire line of attack that somehow Iran has either won the war or feels emboldened. You know, they haven't exported a drop of oil since July. Their economy is in free fall. It's on the brink of collapse. They have no ability to wage war against the United States in a meaningful way. And yet, you turn on your television any given night, it's like, Iran is emboldened. If I've heard that word once on CNN, I've heard it 1,000 times. Why do you think it is that the American left is so invested in telling lies to the American people about the status of the situation in the Middle East?
2: Well, I think, number one, it goes back to what we started with, which is the Red-Green Alliance. I mean, obviously, the American press pool is largely Democrat. They are leftists. That's just the reality. I don't think that even they would argue that point. And therefore, they subscribe to the revisionist worldview that American power, we should resent it, we should be ashamed of it, that American global leadership has led to some sort of, you know, global inequity, you know, of whatever it is. And they don't believe that American global power is a good thing. And, of course, the most recent example after the last 40 years has been our various conflicts throughout the Middle East. As we have tried to, if not bring peace to a region, at least keep order in a region that's critical for the world. And for them to state our efforts have been a failure reinforces their worldview, number one. And number two, their sheer Trump derangement syndrome. Anything he does, he could cure cancer tomorrow and it would be lambasted. So the reality is they want to see this fail. I gave a speech on the Senate floor a few weeks ago about this very topic, that we have Democrats, elected officials, literally cheering for the enemy of our nation. And it's an absolute disgrace, especially when, you know, we have young men and women coming home to their families in boxes. So the truth is, this has been our longest and most pernicious adversary in the history of our nation. We're finally finishing a job we should have finished a long time ago. And we're close. We just got to stay focused and keep our eye on the ball and finish these guys off.
1: That speech you referenced, we played in its entirety here on the show. I think it's one of the most important speeches that's been given on the Senate floor in decades. I got about a minute left. The Senate is out of session right now. You go back in mid-September. What are the things that need to get done in this September-October session in the Senate before the election?
2: Well, we got to try to get some semblance of voter security play in place. We've been trying to, you know, 14 votes so far, I think even more at this point. We'll try again. Unfortunately, without Democrat cooperation, probably no. We got to fund the government. We cannot allow another government shutdown to put our national security or our economy at risk. And we've got to make sure we put common sense reform in place prior to this midterm election. So whether that's economic reform, whether that's election reform, there's so much to do. We've got united government. We got to move fast and stay focused in the last few months.
1: National Defense Authorization Act and the Farm Bill, you think before or after the election?
2: I think NDA is probably after. Hopefully Farm Bill's before.
1: All right, Senator Tim Sheehy from the great state of Montana, one of the greatest fighters for Western civilization that we have in the Republican Party and in the United States Senate right now. Senator, thanks for stopping by.
2: Yeah, thanks for having me.
1: Appreciate you, my friend. All right, just 2 weeks before his tragic assassination on September the 10th, our friend Charlie sat down for one of his final interviews to wrestle with this timeless question: does God still speak today? That conversation in that interview became the foundation for a powerful and provocative new documentary called Can You Hear Me Now? It explores topics like prophecy and faith and scripture and history and the role that believers are called to play in our culture today. The director of this documentary is named Matthew Thayer. Rather than asking you what to think, The film invites you to examine the evidence and consider biblical foundations and to reflect on what it all means for believers living in today's culture. If you appreciate thoughtful conversations about faith, history, and the public square, I think you'll find this documentary compelling. If you love Charlie as much as we did, you're going to want to see one of his final interviews brought to life in this documentary. The movie is called Can You Hear Me Now? You can pre-order it by going to salemnow.com, or you can go to canyouhearmenowfilm.com. 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I can't wait to see what the director did with Charlie's final words before he was tragically assassinated. We'll have more from the RJC after this. It's Scott Jennings on Salem. Stay with us.
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1: I love these days when we take the show on the road. We're in Las Vegas, Nevada, at the Republican-Jewish Coalition annual meeting. And so many luminaries are circulating through the Venetian Hotel here in Las Vegas, including my next guest, legendary basketball coach and now college basketball analyst for Turner and CBS, Bruce Pearl. Coach, good to see you again, my friend.
13: Good to see you, brother.
1: And you have been just a tireless, powerful voice within the world of sports for Western civilization, fighting this scourge of anti-Semitism out there and being an example every single day, frankly, from an industry where you don't get a lot of profiles and courage on issues like that. You're speaking here. Actually, you and I are pretty close together here in just a little bit on the program. I'd like to get a little preview. What do you plan to tell the folks here in Vegas?
13: Well, Scott, part of the thing I'm going to start off with is why I'm not coaching, right? Because I get asked that question all the time. And I think the answer is that I love my faith. I love my family. I love my country. I love my ancestral Jewish homeland. And so I think I love that stuff almost more than I love basketball. I had 30 years as head coach, 48 years in the business, and I kind of got to a point where advocacy for our country, for our values, for education, for what's right versus what's wrong, working with young people, I want to kind of coach America. And I also want to coach America a little bit and have them have a greater understanding of the Jewish people and what's our unapologetic connection to the land of Israel.
1: You're not a professional politician. You're not a political operative. You come from the world of sports, but you've gotten more and more into politics, but you've done it at a time. It's so unusual. This anti-Semitism problem we have in the United States has absolutely exploded. Just as an average American who's kind of new into politics now, how is this striking you and the people in your sphere of influence who also aren't from politics? They must be mortified that this anti-Semitism and all this hate has found a home somewhere on the spectrum of American politics. Frankly, one whole party has been consumed by it.
13: Yep, they have. There has been no greater friend to the state of Israel than Donald Trump. He's been the greatest president of my lifetime, and he's been Israel's best friend. Okay, so right there, you're now going to take almost half of America. And because he's been such a grand friend, half America is going to go the other way with it. Yeah. And so there's been a rise in anti-Semitism because we got a president that looks at ally as a great partner and a great trusted friend in the Middle East. Scott, I love to look at things the other way. Oh, let's say you hate Israel. Let's say you don't love it. So you love Iran?
1: Yeah.
13: Hezbollah, Hamas, like what's to understand it? But the Pikers and the Owenses and the Tucker Carlsons of the world, and they are adding fuel to the fire of this anti-Semitism. The last thing is this. It's haves and have-nots. Okay, this country has been pretty good for the Jews. It's been the best place for the Jews in our history. People that also love this country respect that and understand it and go, you know what, I'm doing it too. And the people that don't love our country or our system, they hate us for it. The socialists hate the Jews because we've come here and done so well.
1: Coach Bruce Pearl, college basketball analyst for CBS and Turner and former legendary coach of Auburn and many others here with us on the Scott Jennings Show. Coach, I've got about a minute here before we go. I do want to ask you about something you've been working on in the background. That's legislation moving through Congress to try to reform college athletics. I think most average fans out there think it's gotten out of control. It's nearly impossible to follow. You all have this money and other things involved now. Where do you think we stand on congressional intervention here?
13: Well, Scott, the clock is ticking, okay? In 2025, when I was fortunate enough to take Auburn to a Final Four, My NIL budget was $4 million. Now, I was a little lower than much of the SEC, $4 million. There are going to be teams that are going to be playing in the 2027 Final Four, and their budgets are going to be $30
1: million. Wow.
13: Up from four. The longer we wait in not passing what Senator Cruz has put together in a bipartisan way, the Save College Sports Act, the more it's going to cost us. It is really good. The SEC and the Big Ten have bought on. I think it protects Title IX and women's sports. I think it's a great start, and it's like any bill. It's not perfect.
1: Yep.
13: It needs, but it's better than what we have right now. Right now we have free agency and college athletics. Do not blame the student-athletes. We've set these rules up. They're simply living by them. As you said before, it's hard to follow college basketball, college football. You have no idea what your team's going to look like. You don't know what the league is going to look like because it's musical chairs every single week. Let's pass this in September. And if we don't, then I'll tell you what they got to do. They got to get together with the student athletes. They got to sit down at the table. They got to collectively bargain. And they got to come up with some rules that we can live by.
1: That's Bruce Pearl, legendary basketball coach. You can catch him this fall on Turner Sports and on CBS doing college basketball analysis. I can't think of anybody better for that. I'd rather watch. And we're so thankful for your voice in politics today, Coach.
13: Grateful for what you do every single day, Scott. Thank you for fighting and defending America.
1: Bruce Pearl here on the Scott Jennings Show. Let me talk to you about your sleeping arrangements. 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Lee Zeldin is here after this. Stay with us.

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6: Home stretch here on Monday, August the 31st, Las Vegas, Nevada, Republican-Jewish Coalition. That's where we're broadcasting from today. Final guest, we've got a great show today, but we're wrapping up here with the Israeli ambassador to the United States. Yekiel Leiter is here. Ambassador, thanks for coming back to the show. We've had some great conversations on the show, and you're rendering great service to your country at a very consequential time. This war against Iran continues. We saw the resumption of some hostilities between the United States and Iran over the weekend. I have posited that Iran is defeated. Others are saying they're almost defeated. What's the position of the Israeli government right now about where this conflict stands?
7: Well, I think you're right, Scott. I think Iran's defeated. There's just a little bit of a time lapse until it actually collapses. It's on the road there. You know, nobody assessed, if we took out the articles of national interest in the 1980s, all the experts, Political Science Quarterly, nobody said the Soviet Union is about to collapse. But Ronald Reagan saw it coming. He knew that it was the end of that evil empire.
6: Yep.
7: It was just a matter of time. So I think we're on the right road. President Trump has led

0: America. That's where the economy grows. But if I pay an illegal alien and they send 50% of it home, the money doesn't go to American businesses. It goes to another country. Why do we want that? It's a race to the far left Islamist wing of the party.
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4: Welcome back, America. President Trump taking some Q&A in the Oval. Let's join that live.
5: Why were we paying 10 times more for a certain medicine than they were paying in Great Britain, than they were paying in Dusseldorf? Okay, you go New York City versus Dusseldorf versus Munich versus Paris versus London. Why were we paying 10 times sometimes, sometimes less? We'd pay for a pill $10 in London. You go to London as a tourist, you'd buy a pill for $10. And in New York, it costs you $130. Why was that? And I'd say that to the drug companies. And I think I made the point. It was very tough. But I think I made the point. So I felt I had the hard part, and one of the reasons they agreed, and by the way, their stocks went up, not down, which is something that is pretty, your stock, I'll bet, has all gone up. It's gone up because it's been more of a free enterprise thing. It's not a rent regulated, like you have rent control in New York, where everything's regulated, you end up paying far more. A very big thing, though, was the countries. Everybody said it would be impossible for France to agree to double and triple their drug prices, but they agreed to do it. And they agreed to do it because I said, if you don't do it, I'm going to put tariffs on everything coming into the United States. And that is far bigger, dollar-wise, than the money we're talking about. Without the use of trade, not only tariffs, doing business. We don't have to do business with a country. We have the right to cut off all business with a country, and I threatened that also. And without the power of tariffs or the power of not doing any business at all with cutting them off from the United States, I would have never been able to have gotten them to agree to double, triple, and quadruple. Now, because it's not as bad as it sounds for them, they'd have a $10 pill and it would go to 20, or they'd have a $40 and it'd raise it from 40 to 60, but they weren't raising it from 40 to 120. But we were bringing it down because the world is a bigger place. We'd bring it down from $200 to 40, not to 10. They go up and we go down. But we went down much more than they went up. And so you're seeing numbers that nobody's ever seen before. There's never been anything like it, certainly in this country, but even in the world, there's never been anything like it. Steve, please.
6: Should Venezuela leave OPEC now, given your announcement over the weekend?
5: Say it again?
6: Should Venezuela leave OPEC, given your...
5: Well, I don't know. That's up to them. I mean, that's going to be up to them. We have a great relationship with Venezuela. It's a team, in a sense. And we're taking out millions and millions of...

0: barrels of oil going to Houston, going to Louisiana, going to lots of different places in the United States and all over the world. And we're making a fortune, and they're making a fortune. They're starting to make real money. We have Exxon going in. We have Chevron going in. We have our big oil companies going in.
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5: News. I'm John Saucier, hearing from Vice President J.D. Vance, who weighs in on the strength of the U.S. military today. This is the U.S. and Iran are training strikes for the first time in weeks.
6: I think that we're in a position, the United States, where as strong as we have ever been, we're only going to get stronger under the president's leadership. We certainly saw under the Biden administration that the military was underinvested in and under-resourced. We're fixing that every day.
5: The U.S. military reportedly going after our Iranian sites that were trying to lay mines in the Strait of Hormuz. So with less than 2 months until the midterms, more progressive candidates continuing to call for Immigration and Customs Enforcement Agency to be abolished. Homeland Security Secretary Mark Wayne Mullen on Fox.
7: We make over 2,600 arrests a day on these illegals, and overwhelmingly the majority of them, Brian, are criminals. They're thugs.
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9: This is John Katzmatidis with the Cat's Corner. Border battles. A country without borders is not a country. I was vice chairman of the Ellis Island Foundation. Bill Fugazi was chairman. Lee Iacocca was honorary chairman. The Ellis Island, well, we wanted immigrants. We want immigrants. But checks and balances. We want immigrants that are going to come to America and they want to work 80 hours a week, just like my father, my grandfathers did when they came to America. We don't want migrants. So let's change the name. There's immigrants that want to come here and pledge allegiance to America, or migrants that want to take advantage of America. We want America to succeed. Immigrants, yes. Migrants, no. That is today's Cat's Corner. I'm John Katzmatidis.
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1: Morning, glory, and evening, grace, America. I'm Hugh Hewitt on this Monday, August 31st. Welcome to the program. If you're watching on the Salem News Channel, welcome. 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If you're a radio owner and you don't have me, come get me. Tomorrow, we're back on this trip in Las Vegas. I'm excited about that. Because Las Vegas is always a swing state, Nevada always a swing state, Las Vegas always swings Nevada, so I'm excited about being back in Nevada. Radio stations change hands, they change formats, and when they change formats, I win, because they usually come to talk radio, which continues to power along all over the United States, and they usually pick me. I like that. Okay, the president stopped talking, but not before he sort of warned Iran, it's coming. He also said about Iran, Iran doesn't even know who's in charge in Iran. And I don't think they do. I think there are a lot of cliques. Don't be surprised by a coup. Just don't be surprised if the Artesh, their normal army, decides, you know, we don't really need a nuclear weapon, and we don't really need these mullahs, and we can run the country pretty well if we just shoot the IRGC guys in the back of the head and throw the mullahs out. We can get the oil going again. The United States will probably help us like they did Venezuela. And we can get rich. A lot of dictators. They only care about getting rich. We can make them rich. Meanwhile, the vice president, J.D. Vance, is up in Michigan. Hour number three today is the hour of Abdul El-Sayed and Hassan Piker. But since the vice president just wrapped up a rally for Mike Rogers, he's going to be a fabulous senator, by the way. He's going to be a fabulous senator. Let's go hear what the vice president had to say in Michigan moments ago, cut number 23.
18: Now, the last thing I'll say about Abdul, Mr. El-Sayed, is he has a weird habit of talking about my family. Have you noticed this? Look, I don't know who his wife is. I'm sure she's a lovely person. But I would never come to this state and disrespect you or disrespect somebody's family by talking about another person's wife, a person who isn't on the ballot. And yet, Abdul El-Sayed, every time they put a microphone in front of his face, he wants to talk about my wife or my grandfather. You know, my message to Abdul El-Sayed, and I'm feeling especially protective, of course, because we have a five-week-old baby at home, and the second lady's doing great and taking great care of him. My message to Abdul El-Sayed is you can pal around with terrorist sympathizers, and you can say that America deserved 9/11, or you could empathize not with the children who were targeted at Temple Israel, but with the attacker. These are all despicable things, but they're all things that the people of Michigan will judge you on based on your record. But I actually think that the people of Michigan think it's kind of weird when you talk about another guy's wife. I think the people of Michigan would like you to talk about the public policy ideas you have to make their ideas better. I think the people of Michigan would like you to talk about how you're going to protect auto workers when you're supporting every single policy that has undercut the wages and jobs of Michigan auto workers your entire life and public service. But whatever you want to talk about, Abdul, keep my wife's name the hell out of your mouth because she's way out of your league.
1: She is, by the way, way out of pretty much everybody's league. Usha Vance, Supreme Court clerk to Judge Amol Thapar, Yale Law School, brilliant second lady, very dignified, and I just think it's weird. Weird is a gentleman's way of saying, you're disgusting, Abdul El-Sayed, and people notice. The vice president did talk about Abdul El-Sayed's hatred politics, cut number 24.
18: So when I see Abdul El-Sayed talk about white supremacy being the root of opposition to Sharia law, when I see a guy like Abdul El-Sayed empathize not with the innocent children at Temple Israel or the security guards, but empathize with the person who committed that atrocious crime, when I see Abdul El-Sayed campaign around the state with somebody who said that America deserved 9/11, what I see is a man who has sympathy and compassion for people who share his religion, but have nothing for people who don't. A person who will apologize for a murderer so long as he looks the right way, but will not understand the plight of an innocent child if that person has the wrong faith. And that is the root of this terrible evil, I believe, in the United States of America that is on the rise. And what I'd ask all of you to do is to reject it in November. Reject the people that try to divide us, one race against the other, one religion against the other. Reject the people who would defend a killer rather than the school children. Reject the people who would cast aspersion on the heroes of 9/11 and say that those attacks were justified or defensible. Ladies and gentlemen, today you have an opportunity to speak loudly. And in November, you have an opportunity to speak much more loudly against the hatred that is on the rise in the United States of America. Reject Abdul El-Sayed and send Mike Rogers to the U.S. Senate.
1: He's very good on the stump, by the way. I want to thank Town Hall for clipping these clips for us, and we grabbed them. One more clip of the vice president at the Michigan rally today, cut number 25.
18: What he said about that attack is that troubled people cause trouble. I believe that's the exact quote. He said, troubled people cause trouble. He made an apology. Abdul El-Sayed made an apology for the very people who would perpetrate violence against hundreds of innocent American school children. But you've got to ask yourself, if he's willing to empathize not with the children who almost had their lives destroyed at the most innocent and what should be the safest place in the world, their school, what is he going to do when he goes to Washington, D.C. when the cameras aren't on?
1: What he's going to do is be the most radical member of the United States Senate, but I think Mike Rogers is going to win. I do. RogersForSenate.com if you want to help make that so. Now I want to go back to Iran. If the president does indeed order attacks on Iran tonight, as has been intimated, what will the public think about them? Harry Anton, CNN pollster, had a little bit of surprising news on public opinion on the conflict with Iran, cut number 22.
19: Opposite. It's the opposite. Trust Democrats or Republicans more in Iran. In April, according to a Washington Post Ipsos poll, the Democrats were more trusted by 2 points. Again, close margin, no clear leader. But look where the shift has been. If anything, the shift has been in the Republican direction. Now the Republicans and Donald Trump are trusted more by 2 points on Iran. So, again, over the course of the war, if anything, the Republicans have been the ones that have been gaining ground, which I think just goes so opposed to all of the news coverage that we have seen so far and all of, you know, the media. You would think, hey, but no, the American people are actually trusting the Republicans and Trump, if anything, more now than they were, let's say, halfway through the war.
1: Do you know why that is? Because we've won. And everybody knows we've won. The price of oil is at $85. Sometimes it's $82, sometimes it's $87, but around $85. That's up from the $70 where it would be with a little bit of conflict in the Middle East, and the $60 where it will be after the Iran government collapses. And they get their oil production up and running again through a third party, through a new government, when the mullahs are out and the crazies are not running the government and the IRGC has collapsed. And that's coming. You know, the rial is now at $2,130,000 dollar. So it's gone from a million rials at the start of the war, a dollar, to 2 million rials per dollar, to 2,000,013 rials per dollar. It is a cratering economy. And when an economy craters, people may not march again. They're afraid of getting killed. But all those people whose family members were killed in January, they haven't forgotten. They're waiting. And when it comes, boy, is it going to come. I'm in the Relief Factor studio. I want to remind you about it at the start of the hour, sometimes in the middle, sometimes at the end, but I do it once an hour. Relief Factor really worked. I did nothing this morning. I had my annual eye exam. I can still see. I can still continue to be here on the radio and talk to you into the camera and see teleprompter when I have to read prompter, which is very rarely. But I do want you to know Relief Factor has nothing to do with that and has everything to do with my being able to get up and go. 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Because I didn't do anything today, so I got to double down tomorrow. Sometimes it's 4 miles on Monday, Tuesday. Got to be 6 miles tomorrow. And the reason is very simple. 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
7: Court 5-4 to uphold the president's authority over the East Wing. It's a standing decision by the five. The four say there is standing. The five say there isn't. The four also say it's illegal. The five say nothing about that. It's a standing decision. I'll summarize it at the start of next hour. I want to finish Kurt Schlichter's column in Town Hall, and I urge you to send it everywhere. He talks about a report that he and two other conservative influencers produced on the war colleges. We eventually produced a report of about 17,500 words. It is up to the Secretary of War to release it or throw it in the trash as he sees fit. I will say we are proud of it. We made recommendations we think will help train the best possible senior officers to face the challenges of the future. Every moment we work, we focused on one thing, making sure our young troops got quality leaders they deserve. I know that motive is not as juicy for the regime media and their lefty friends of some fantasy influencing scheme, but it is the truth. So why pick us? Why would three right-wing internet guys get picked for this job? Well, because we have a very special set of skills. All three of us are retired 06 colonels, graduates of one or more of the war colleges, and we have extensive tactical and command experience. Tom Anderson was an Army logistics officer with multiple deployments. Rob Moness was a B-1 weapons officer who was on the Pentagon duty on 9/11. I was a chemical and an infantry officer serving both on active duty and importantly in the reserves, which make up about half of America's military forces and are often overlooked in projects like this one. The WAPO failed to provide these important details to its readers. Why? It also failed to mention our significant civilian experience beyond our writing, which he goes on to detail. It's true we are conservative, but why would it be wrong for an administration to bring in like-minded individuals to help enact its policy? Andy Close, I guess, one, why don't you, what obscenities do you reply with, Kurt? And well, none. I did not reply. I don't comment on my work. I don't talk to regime media. Screw the Washington Post. He was asked for comment. You may also know that I appear in the Pentagon system and pop up in the system. So what was I doing there? He also say, it actually, it's too long for me to summarize. I'm going to tell you as Kurt took it apart, paragraph by paragraph, line by line, sentence by sentence. And the response of my readers has been a delight that I'm helping my country again. They understand that professionals don't promiscuously talk about what they do. If they are upset about it, they are free to read someone else's writings. Maybe their wife's boyfriend will give them a Bulwark subscription for Kwanzaa. So three retired colonels decided to help their country one more time. The Washington Post tried to make that a story. It failed. We have had a tremendous outpouring of support, but we don't need it. The Washington Post, like the rest of regime media, is a pompous joke. If you want to know why it's dying, this fiasco is Exhibit A. We wear its hate like one of our medals. Oh, and the next time you hack scribblers want to play Mean Girls with me, remember that Schlichter has two H. I'm glad that Kurt is my guest host of choice, and I hope he will be back soon so we can talk at length about that. When I come back, the hour of Abdul El-Sayed, after I summarize for you, I want to make sure the per curiam opinion is pretty short, so I'll be able to read it during the break as well as the dissent. Surprised that the Chief Justice went with the dissent, but I'll explain it on the other side. Stay tuned.

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6: The last day of August, but it is the last day of August. But summer's not over. Summer's not over until Labor Day. I'm sticking to that. That's my story. I'm sticking to it. But I want you to go and circle September 10 on your calendar right now. That's the day the Uprising debuts in cinemas out there. Stars Andrew Garfield. I think he was Spider-Man 2. But this is not about Spider-Man. This is about Robin Hood. It's the true story behind the legend of Robin Hood. And it comes from the acclaimed director of Captain Phillips, Jason Bourne. Andrew Garfield is in it, as I said. And it's going to take you by surprise. In a land of kings, a man of the people rises up and defies the most powerful empire on the earth, ignites a revolution. All star cast, breathtaking visuals, visceral action. It's a must-see cinematic epic that deserves to be seen on the biggest screen possible. Don't wait for it to come out on streaming. Go and see The Uprising. It's rated R. Under 17 may not be admitted without a parent. But witness the rise of Robin Hood only in theaters September 10. Discovered at Dolby Cinema, The Uprising. Can't wait to see that. Maybe we'll get better movies. Well, The Odyssey was pretty good, but I think The Uprising is going to be very good. And a reminder, I am in the Relief Factor studio. I told you about it in hour number one. I'm leaving you today with the program reminding you that, okay, fall is here. Your visitors are gone. You put away the toys. You're not doing anything except your regular workout. But maybe it's time to up that regular workout. Maybe you took a few days off to go waterboarding, or you wanted to go tubing, or you wanted to go out water skiing, or you just wanted to lie in a Chase lounge and enjoy the sun. That's over. I mean, you have 4 days of it left if you really stretch summer. But I've always thought, I know Labor Day is supposed to be the end of summer, but September 1, sort of the, if there's any kid not in school right now, I wonder what's going on in that school district. But that might mean back to your regular exercise routine, and your regular exercise routine might mean minor aches and pains. And if that is the case with you, Relief Factor is for you. 1-800, the number 4 in the word relief, 1-800-4-RELIEF. 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I got, as I said earlier in the show, got my eyes dilated, which is why I'm looking at your Google-eyed if you're watching on the Salem News Channel. But everything's good. 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Tomorrow on the program, Matt Continetti, Aviv Reddy-Gore, I think maybe he's here, John Thune is with me. Whatever is going on, you'll find about it first here and thoroughly on next Hugh Hewitt Show. Thank you, Adam. Thank you, Harley. Thank you, Dwayne.
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7: 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We're going to talk about life, marriage, sexuality, borders, ethnicity, you name it. If it's happening in our culture, the Bible has something to say about it, and I'm going to tell you what that is. So don't miss our

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2: Stuck in traffic? We've got the answer.
3: Downtown LA, 110 northbound, on-ramp from 8th Street. We have a brush fire. The on-ramp is partially blocked. Be careful there. Downtown LA, 10 westbound before Mateo Street, we have an accident. It's blocking the center lane and traffic is stop and go from the 60. Pomona, 71 northbound connector to the 1057 split, we have an accident. The connector is partially blocked. And in West LA, 405 southbound at Wilshire Boulevard, accident has been cleared. In the Answer Traffic Center, I'm John Ingles.
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6: 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I'm John Saucier. Last week, President Trump announced a massive oil deal with Venezuela. So, Mr. President,